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2: BBC News with Emily Thomas. President Trump says he's not happy with the way Israel has handled Lebanon. He told reporters at the G7 summit that too many people had been killed. He said Israel didn't need to knock down an apartment block every time it was looking for someone from Hezbollah. Iran's foreign minister says ending the war in Lebanon is the most important issue in its deal with the US. Abbas Araghchi warned that any Israeli attack on Lebanon or continued presence on its territory was a violation of the agreement with the US. President Trump has met his Ukrainian counterpart Volodymyr Zelensky at the G7 summit as efforts continue to restart stalled peace negotiations. Mr. Trump has said Russia should make a deal. China's retail sales have fallen for the first time in over 3 years. Analysts warn China is becoming too reliant on exports and needs to boost consumer confidence at home to achieve more stable growth. A UN-backed court in the Central African Republic has opened a landmark trial in absentia of the country's former president, François Bozizé. He's accused of multiple counts of crimes against humanity. A Russian artist who painted caricatures of Vladimir Putin has reportedly been shot dead in Poland. Szymon Skrzypecki was known for his satirical work. The federal government in India has banned cough syrups being sold without a doctor's prescription. It follows incidents in which children have consumed cough mixtures contaminated with poisonous chemicals. India has temporarily blocked the Telegram messaging app. There are fears it could be used for cheating in a national exam resit. And tennis superstars sisters Serena and Venus Williams are to play together again at Wimbledon. They've been handed a wild card to compete in the women's doubles 10 years after last winning the title. BBC News.
1: 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Grey coverage, vibrant colour, natural finish. All in just 5 minutes. Henna, speedy, easy hair colour. Made in Italy. Talk 100.3. The day's agenda for the Emirates.
3: Are you ready?
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4: 7:02 on the clock. A very, very good morning to you. Absolutely, I'm her and I'm here to keep you company all the way until 11 o'clock. Very shortly at about 8 o'clock in an hour, we will be joined by an exceptional expert in the industry. Now, the reason why I call him that is because I have seen it with my own eyes, how he has scaled businesses, how he has helped a different, whether it is the healthcare sector or whether it is anything to do with the hospitality or the F&B sector. He has helped them scale in thinking, their process. And I said, why not? We should really have him onto the show to help us break the narrative of how to move forward, right? We are in this rut, but how do you really move forward? How do you scale a business from zero? So now all your questions that you have, I want you to keep them handy. Even if you feel it is bare minimum, nothing really matters. There is nothing called as bare minimum. I think every question is an it gives you an area to think more, think better, think clearer. And that's what I think. 0586861003. Whatever your question is, whether it is money related or whether it is scaling the business or whether it is, even cutting down on your cost. If you have a question like that, keep them handy. 0586861003. This gentleman is amazing. Don't tell me later that I did not inform you. What is the temperature outside? It's at about 30 degrees Celsius. Humidity at 68%, winds blowing at about 19 kilometers per hour. Yes, we are inundated with a lot of messages right now. Tahir, a very good morning going out to Nusha and Tahir, a very good morning going out to Sajjad. Good morning going out to Afzar Ismail Baloch, Padma Bhushal from Almaya. Hi, a very good morning to you too. Good morning going out to Fun Bhushal. Good morning going out to Bina Prashant, the regulars. Good morning going out to Sahibrao all the way from there. The temperature is at about 30 degrees Celsius. Daryl, you have yourself a brilliant day ahead. Very good morning to you too. Tawseef, a very good morning to you too as well. Now, there is a lot in news which we will break down one story at a time. And believe you me, I am coming from Sharjah, so I think I have to start the show with this news. A new underground tunnel is to ease Sharjah-Dubai traffic. This is near Altaoun Monument, is to be rebuilt. Wow. There is a lot of detour around my area. Like, literally beneath my nose is the detour. I mean, and the entire stretch is choco-blocked. So if you are not leaving on time, you will be stuck in traffic for a very, very long time. Please recalibrate your steps. I mean, every day I come onto the radio and I am telling you this, to please be careful of the traffic. Otherwise, it can get you into a very sticky situation. Certainly, we'll talk to you about the new underground tunnel is to ease Sharjah-Dubai traffic. What is this all about? How is this really going to assist you? We'll talk to you about that. New amortization rules target specialized healthcare jobs in the UAE. Well, a lot made, a lot of noise made in the sector as well. UAE braces for 44 degrees Celsius heat and dust overnight fog too. So we'll talk to you about this. UAE president hold talks with EU leaders and G7 summit. Quite interesting. Dubai police is warning of social media insurance scam, and a lot of tribute is certainly coming in for an Indian who passed away whilst playing cricket. And I'm sure you would have seen all of the stories on Instagram, stories on the other websites as well. UAE explains grade 2 plus 10, which is grade 12 score calculation method, how does this really work, and everything that you need to know about this, we are going to help you understand. For the parents who have been worried to the bone, don't you worry, I've got your back. In fact, yesterday I picked up this very late in the day, and that's why I said, okay, let me start the show with this. And it was to do with the ones who are struggling with weight loss, right? I mean, most of us are struggling. It's not that you and I are any different. Most of us are struggling, but we don't really understand what we are consuming. So if you are sailing that boat and you're someone who'd like to keep a track, maybe, you know, not really head down to a dietitian, because even if you are to kind of hire a dietitian, they would ask you your daily intake, your daily routine, what you're eating, what you're drinking, and everything. And if you don't have a solid proof answer, then the kind of diet plans they make may not really be tailored to your situation. And that's why there are free apps that are available, Jessica, MyFitnessPal. Now, the industry standard for calorie and macro tracking, it features a massive user generated database, meal logging, barcode scanner available, and it is free to use, available on the App Store and Google Play. There's something called a chronometer. Now, this is highly praised by most of the dietitians, and especially your USDA verified food database. It tracks over 82 micronutrients for free, helping you monitor your overall health. And you can also download this, by the way. There's something known as Yazio. This is an intuitive app featuring a built-in barcode scanner and a basic AI-powered food tracking to easily log in your meals. You can find it online too. And there's something, I'm so sorry to be calling this out, but it is what it is. It is the name. It says Fat Secret. One of the few genuinely free calorie tracking apps that includes a community forum and a very clean, comprehensive food database without any hidden paywalls. So if you require these four, apps that we're talking about, information on the apps, I will be more than happy to share this across with you right now on 0586861003. All you have to do is just send me that message and don't hold back. The reason why I keep telling you don't hold back is you never know when it will be of importance to you, and when you'll just realize that, oh gosh, I needed it. And especially if you have teenagers at home and they are struggling with food, they have no really idea. And especially with kids, they don't really know when to stop. And when they are sitting on their PlayStations, they have no idea about binge eating. So you can do this part for them, where you can start monitoring their food. All you have to do, not just their food, but you can monitor your food as well. Imagine you're eating and you're clicking, pictures of your plates. Now, like they say, say you shouldn't never really gauge how much you're eating, but it is important if you want to stay healthy and stay away from running time and over again to the hospital. So please start requesting these apps on 0586861003. Now, having said that, very, very soon I am going to be breaking a news to you. What is that news going to be? Whether it's going to be good or whether it's not going to be good. How are you going to digest it? I don't know. But yes, very, very soon you will see a lot of things change. And like they say, change is inevitable. You can't really stop the change, but you can only flow with it. I will leave you with that thought. And whilst you are sitting and pondering on that question, start requesting me for the app. As long as I'm here, let me help you as much as I can. Arthur, a very good morning to you. The weather is weathering, he's written. 30 degrees, it says on my car. Atif, what is this language? Weather is weathering. Well, thank you for that message. Yes, a lot of you are requesting me for the app, so start doing it quickly. 0586861003. Now, at about 8 o'clock, we will certainly have an expert joining us. That is for sure. When it comes to scaling up your business, when it comes to how do you view your business as an employer, as an employee, if you are getting into that entrepreneurial zone, what must you be thinking? How can you change your thought process? And I'm telling you why, because this gentleman I have known for a very long time. Now, I have seen what he did with his company during the COVID times when everybody was scaling back, were kind of backing down. He went a very different route, and the route that he kind of took then eventually became the norm and the standard in the industry. And that's why I say 8 o'clock, 8:10 onwards, that's when he would be onto the show. We will have him. We will talk to you more about it. This is all of this has stemmed from a conversation, or rather, you know, a story that I was reading. And it is by one of the famous, Canadian entrepreneurs, and his name is Robert. And he has written that good salesmen sell features, right? So you're a good salesman, certainly you will sell features. If you're a great salesman, you would sell the outcomes. But even greater salesmen sell feelings and emotions. Now, your customer does not realize what you're trying to convince in that 1 minute or 2 minutes or maybe 20 minutes, 20 odd minutes of you being seated right before them. They don't really understand. But what they understand is what you make them feel after that meeting. So that is what matters the most. And this is the journey. And that's why we're going to delve more into this quite shortly onto the show. Good Wali morning. Exams for Bacha Party. Wish them good luck, please. Absolutely. This is going out to the entire all my bachas listening to me right now. Wish you all the very, very best, and we know that you will rock it. Go ahead and give it your best shot. Never worry about whether you will come out first or second, and I don't think that needs to be the worry. The worry should only be that, yes, I know I can do it. I will go and give it my best shot. As long as I know, and as long as you promise me that you will do your best, that's all I want from you. So all the very best to all the kids listening in right now. I know you've got it in you, and you will get past this. Believe you me, once this is over, you'll miss these days like how we miss these days. Good morning, everyone, from Al Zawra Travels, Ajman. Well, absolutely. Well, good morning to you too as well. I'm sure one of the kids, Chota Panda, should be very happy with Mbappe scoring where France is concerned. He would be supremely excited. Also, right now, quickly, let's have a look and see what really is happening in the world of football. The last I saw was Messi scored. This was Argentina. Argentina is... okay, let me just get hold of that. All right. Argentina is playing against... played against, I guess. Alrighty. I'll get you all the details shortly onto the show. It's just that everything has just been all topsy-turvy for me. Yes, Argentina is playing across Algeria. You know, Messi took in goal at about 1760 and 76 minutes. All right. Nonetheless, I mean, there were three goals, in fact. So it was not just Lionel Messi, but you also had De Paul, Gonzalez as well. Gonzalez scored at 76. De Paul scored at 60. Lionel Messi initiated the whole thing at 17 minutes. So Argentina 3, Algeria 0. And that was the prediction for today. So, you know, Argentina winning the group, the first match, I think the group stage match. This is Group J. Right now, there are other games as well that are taking place. We will break them down for you, you know, during the show. And we'll let you know exactly what it is all about. But you let me know what is it that is weighing on your mind. And, you know, have you been in a bit of a soup these days? Do you want to know how to scale up your business, or do you want to become an entrepreneur, you know, overnight? Why not? I recently thought just having an idea is good enough. I mean, of course, and having an investor. But little did I know that was not good enough to kind of run a business. You require the business acumen. You require individuals to be, you know, to kind of sell your dreams to sell your ambitions to. And the person who buys in that is what really makes a whole lot of difference. So the kind of conversations I've had with him, he's none other than Melvin Abraham. We will have him very shortly onto the show, quite known in the industry. And just in case you want to get in touch with him, you can always feel free to send me your messages on 0586861003. Right now, without further ado, it is time for you to listen to something before, because we're talking about football, that is. Take a listen at one. Why China and India cannot really qualify for the World Cup. Yes, they cannot. But take a listen. I'll be back to share more news. Don't you go anywhere.
3: This World Cup is really exciting because there are going to be a record 48 teams competing.
5: Right. In past World Cups, you'd have 32, from what I understand. So many more countries represented.
3: But there are going to be two big absentees, though.
5: Big ones. And they are China and India, the two most populous countries in the world, right? By far, don't have any representation. They didn't qualify this year.
3: That's right. What's even more interesting, I thought, is that China had this huge push almost a decade ago, investing in football, trying to become some sort of a football powerhouse. But that dream seems to have fallen flat.
5: We don't hear about it very much. But I want to kind of do a little time warp and show an excerpt from a CNN report from 2016 when our colleague at the time, Matt Rivers, he visited a football academy in China, and which is just illustrative of just how much money was being pumped into this sport in China.
6: The view from above the Evergrande Football School is expansive. 50 pitches spread out across some 160 acres in southern China's Guangdong province, the biggest in the world. President Xi Jinping, a big fan of the beautiful game, has led a surge of investment in youth football. The sport is now a mandatory part of school curriculums, and there are plans to have 20,000 football-themed schools up and running by 2017.
5: So that report was from 10 years ago, and we did our due diligence. Our colleagues called the Evergrande Football School and were told that, yes, the school is currently still operating, but it's also in the middle of bankruptcy restructuring, probably due to the fact that the real estate giant Evergrande famously went bust a couple of years ago and has been dissolved.
3: I mean, we have so many questions about why is it that the India and China national team are so weak at football. And to answer all those questions, we have our resident expert, James Legg. James, thank you so much for joining. I know you've covered...
5: Can I just interrupt?
3: Yeah.
5: Arguably, no, without question, the best dressed man in the Hong Kong CNN newsroom, right?
3: In CNN, I would say.
5: Yeah.
3: But thank you so much for joining. I know you've covered the Indian and Chinese national football team in international tournaments, and also you should run a very successful podcast. I guess my first question would be, we saw in that piece how Xi Jinping's dream of becoming, you know, a footballing nation didn't really succeed. What was his dream, firstly? And then why did it not happen?
7: Well, it was a real dream. Like, it was something that, you know, very much top down, organized, you know, part of policy papers, all that kind of thing. And the idea was to threefold, really, qualify for a World Cup. Again, they did it in 2002, but that was the only time. Yeah. Host a World Cup. And then hopefully one day win the World Cup. They're yet to do any of those things. And the dream ever since, you know, COVID-19 and the slowdown in the economy domestically, that dream's just kind of been quietly shelved.
5: Do you have a simple, easy answer for why China is not terribly good at football?
7: Well, there's a lot of, you know, competing answers, but most recently, the most recent kind of causes of the malaise, one is that, as you mentioned, Evergrande and lots of other property developers in China have
5: huge part of the national economy, property development.
7: And crucial in bankrolling many of the biggest clubs that played in the China Super League, in China's main football league. And companies such as that have either, gone bust, got themselves into serious trouble, or just really cut back on that kind of sponsorship and largesse. And so a lot of clubs have either folded or they've had to really cut back on their operations. And, you know, that's where a lot of the Chinese players are going to come from, right, for the national team.
3: I mean, it's just shocking because, like, a few years ago, I mean, a decade ago, they were bringing in all these aging superstars to the Chinese Super League.
7: They weren't necessarily aging.
3: That's true, actually.
7: You know, I mean, Oscar was in the prime of his career. Hulk was in the prime of his career. Paulinho, you know, the same.
5: I've done some reporting on just the massive fandom in China for basketball. Some of that has been kind of propelled by the fact that China had a basketball star, Yao Ming.
3: Yeah.
5: Have there been any comparable stars when it comes to football coming out of China?
7: Not recently. And no one has achieved that level. You know, I mean, Yao Ming was one of the best players in the NBA, right, when he played there. And that was the difference. You know, there have been very famous players. Li Tie, in the early 2000s, he played for my team, Everton. Well, that kind of brings me to the next point, which is that the national team, you know, outside of the club game, the national team, Chinese national team, has been rocked over the past few years by corruption and mismanagement scandals. And Li Tie, who after his playing career became a coach and was the coach of the national team, ended up doing 20 years in prison. He's still in prison after being caught up in a bribery scandal, essentially. A lot of other people were caught up, and it was a massive scandal. I mean, that was only a few years ago. So you can imagine, you know, any national football team would be deeply affected by something like that. And, you know, China's no different.
3: China does extremely well in Olympics and Winter Olympics, where they have, again, invested a huge amount of money.
5: I think in the last Summer Olympics, China was the second highest medal earner. So, this is, China is capable of turning out incredible athletes, right?
3: Yeah. So with that top-down approach, how do you manufacture a football culture in a nation that big?
7: It's tricky. You know, I mean, how do you foster that kind of thing? I mean, examples where this has happened much more successfully in our region is, you know, Japan, South Korea. They hosted the World Cup jointly in 2002. And before that, what you had was a much, you know, very holistic approach to, like, boosting the J League, boosting the K League, you know, and the kind of thing that China attempted, you know, making, you know, improving the quality of your clubs, improving the quality of your coaching. And now, although it was already from a fairly solid base, you know, these two countries, they make the World Cup every year. Every 4 years, I should say.
5: I just checked. Japan is ranked 18 in the world. Korea is ranked 25 in the world. Their populations are considerably smaller than China's. And you and I were discussing this before. There are tiny countries that are in this year's World Cup. Yep. Curaçao, which I think has a population of less than 500,000. Cape Verde, less than 1 million people, I believe. These are tiny countries, and yet China, the world's second largest economy, not in the competition at all.
7: Mm. Well, you know, we were discussing this the other day. I mean, you know, I pointed out, you know, football is an 11-a-side game. You know, you can have 1.4 billion people, but if 11 of them are world class or aren't very, very good, you're not gonna win the World Cup. You're probably not gonna qualify. As we saw in that video, there was an effort to make, you know, much more widespread, high level coaching much more widespread in China. It didn't, you know, it hasn't borne fruit yet. But, you know, that kind of thing, it takes a generation.
5: And let's pivot then to your country, India. Where's India, Kunal?
3: Okay, we're not doing that well. And I mean, there are similarities to China, the problems that China faces and the ones that India faces. I mean, corruption is a huge problem in the Indian Football Federation. We've had a lot of mismanagement. There isn't really a culture of football academies like cricket is, I think, one of the only sports where there's a huge amount of investment that goes into it. But
5: India is a cricket superpower,
3: and it's a giant.
5: You go where in India and you see kids playing cricket, right, in the neighborhoods.
3: That's right. And, I mean, you saw the Indian national football team.
7: Mm. Yeah, a couple of years ago.
3: How was that?
7: I mean, I was in Qatar for the Asia Cup,
3: right,
7: where both China and India played. Both went out in the group stages. Both didn't score a goal in any of their three games.
5: That's pretty bad, right?
7: Yeah, it's not good. They were much smaller, you know, poorer, less well-run countries, you know, arguably, you know, still scoring goals. And yeah, they're not where they should be at all. Yeah. India, I mean, and their best player, the most famous Indian player, Sunil Chhetri. Yeah. You know, he's been brought back out of retirement at the age of 40. So that's the level that they're still working at the moment. And it's, there's certainly room for improvement.
5: Well, what about fandom in these countries? I mean, do Indians watch football?
3: Well, so this is a more interesting thing, right? Just like in China, I mean, in India, there's a huge, I mean, like, especially in the younger generations, a huge number of consumers that actually watch the Premier League or the Spanish League, even the World Cup. I mean, we're going to see like record number of people watching it, but that doesn't translate into, you know, actual players and talent, because you need those academies and those scouts to actually nurture that talent and to identify.

0: to see like record number of people watching it.
1: But that doesn't translate into, you know, actual players and talent, because you need those academies and those scouts to actually nurture that talent and to identify that talent. But in India, I think what's a little bit more interesting is, and I don't know if this is true in China, but we have some pockets in the country where the football culture is really strong. So it's a very big football culture in the south, in Kerala, for example, and also in West Bengal. So, I mean, I was there, I think it was the last World Cup, and it was mad. There were these huge cutouts of Messi, of Ronaldo. People had these viewing parties. So there's a real culture in some pockets, but again, it hasn't really translated.
2: And China's got a fan base as well, I assume.
3: Yeah, I mean, not just, you know, for the foreign teams, like, you know, Barcelona, Manchester United. You know, to be fair, the Chinese Super League, although it's in disarray, it's still getting an average of about 25,000 fans at their games.
1: That's pretty good.
3: Which is really not to be sniffed at. You know, that's outside of like the Premier League in the UK. It's really impressive. And so, you know, those things that we talked about, you know, all of those soccer schools like 10 years ago, maybe if you give it time, the fruits of that might actually still be yet to kind of blossom, because people still do care about it.
2: Can I throw this question out there? In some other countries, sports are kind of an aspirational way to
0: get out of poverty.
2: To get out of poverty, yeah. to succeed, you know, beyond all expectations. Is that absent in football culture in China?
0: Absolutely.
2: And India, perhaps?
0: I mean, in India, I can tell you a lot of the people that are currently in the Indian national cricket team don't come from like, you know, very prosperous backgrounds. They're quite middle class and lower middle class. It's because they and their parents see cricket as an opportunity to get out of poverty. In football, that's really not the case. Like they don't see a career trajectory. Like, where are they going to go if their son or if their daughter becomes actually a professional footballer?
2: Well, I guess here's a question for you. What are your predictions for this World Cup?
3: Normally, if it's a Western Hemisphere World Cup, you would favor Western Hemisphere countries. But Brazil look like they're in disarray. Argentina, you know, Messi's kind of
0: old.
3: Very much entering the twilight of his years. So I don't think it's either of them. I think it's going to be a European country, which isn't sticking my neck out too much. One thing I will say from our region is keep an eye out for Uzbekistan. They're at their first World Cup, not a country that a lot of people, you know, would think of as, you know, footballing superpower or anything like that. But another team that was really impressive at the Asia Cup, and they've got this young winger called Faisal Ayev. He plays in Turkey. And I do think they could surprise some people. That's the hottest take I can give you. Sorry.
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6: BBC News with Emily Thomas. President Trump says he's not happy with the way Israel has handled Lebanon. He told reporters at the G7 summit that too many people had been killed. He said Israel didn't need to knock down an apartment block every time it was looking for someone from Hezbollah. Iran's foreign minister says ending the war in Lebanon is the most important issue in its deal with the US. Abbas Araghchi warned that any Israeli attack on Lebanon or continued presence on its territory was a violation of the agreement with the US. President Trump has met his Ukrainian counterpart Volodymyr Zelensky at the G7 summit as efforts continue to restart stalled peace negotiations. Mr. Trump has said Russia should make a deal. China's retail sales have fallen for the first time in over 3 years. Analysts warn China is becoming too reliant on exports and needs to boost consumer confidence at home to achieve more stable growth. A UN-backed court in the Central African Republic has opened a landmark trial in absentia of the country's former president, François Bozizé. He's accused of multiple counts of crimes against humanity. A Russian artist who painted caricatures of Vladimir Putin has reportedly been shot dead in Poland. Szymon Skrzypecki was known for his satirical work.

0: The federal government in India has banned cough syrups being sold without a doctor's prescription. It follows incidents in which children have consumed cough mixtures contaminated with poisonous chemicals. India has temporarily blocked the Telegram messaging app. There are fears it could be used for cheating in a national exam resit. And tennis superstars sisters Serena and Venus Williams are to play together again at Wimbledon. They've been handed a wild card to compete in the women's doubles 10 years after last winning the title. BBC News.
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2: From the sports desk, this is Muriel Deesa. In football, Kylian Mbappe became France's all-time leading goal scorer with a superb double as Les Blues beat Senegal in the World Cup opener in New Jersey. Kylian Mbappe broke Senegal's resistance in the second half with a low strike before hitting a sensational long-range effort deep into stoppage time. The Real Madrid's forward second strike lifted him on 58 goals for the Blues on clear of the former record holder Olivier Giroud. Meanwhile, Erling Haaland scored twice on his World Cup debut as Norway overcame a spirited Iraq in their opening game at Boston Stadium. The 25-year-old took his tally to 57 goals in 51 appearances for his country as they made their World Cup return after 28 years. Though he was denied the 55th hat-trick in tournament history by Jalal Hassan's fine block late on. In tennis, it has been a year of first for Spain's breakout teenager, star Rafael Nadal. A little over 12 months ago, the 19-year-old was outside the World Cup's top 800. He had never played on the main ATP tour or contested a match at a Grand Slam. Now he arrives in London as the world number 23, fresh off a run to the French Open quarterfinals that was only halted by eventual champion Alexander Zverev. In cricket, Brendan McCullum has spoken of his worry for Ben Stokes' mental state, casting further doubt on whether Stokes will return as England's men's test captain. Stokes is missing the second test against New Zealand this week along with Gus Atkinson after both players broke the team's midnight curfew after victory in the first test at Lord's. They were subsequently involved in an incident in which the team's security officer was struck by a rugby player and required medical attention. Brendan McCullum was informed of the incident on Monday morning and the head coach admitted to the range of emotions. Given that Stokes had been integral to building the team's culture and setting the curfew, both Stokes and Atkinson were ruled out of selection for the Kia Oval as investigations by both the ECB and cricket regulator take place. And that's all from the sports desk with me, Muriel Deesa, only on Talk 100.3, part of the Phoenicia Network.
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6: What if I told you, in fact, that, you know, you could have the world at your feet? Would you believe it? Well, not literally. Well, I have Miss UAE World 2022 and she is in my studios right now. Welcome to the show, Pamela.
7: Welcome. Good morning, everyone. And thank you so much for having me here.
6: Well, the title, you know, that you was bestowed upon you, I think deems perfectly for you. It's completely fit for you, right? I mean, you look so, the way you're standing, the way you're talking, it comes with so much of grace.
7: Thank you so much. Thank you. Yes, it does come with a whole role model and personality that you have to have, but it's been a great honor representing the UAE.
6: Right. So talk to me a little bit about your journey, Pamela.
7: Well, my journey began, I first won Mrs. Universe Dubai. And 11 months later, I went for the UAE World. I went to Vegas. I competed with 75 countries worldwide. It was really nerve-wracking, I would say. But being there in Vegas, but it was actually a great experience because, you know, you're representing a country, a whole nation, a whole country, and that in itself is an honor. But then you meet everyone else as well, like 75 people, 75 countries that you're representing, competing against. It's very difficult, you know. You wake up 5 o'clock in the morning and in rehearsals, and then you got to get your costume ready. You got to look good as well. So the pressure was on for sure. It's not easy. People think it's very easy just being a beauty queen and just to look pretty, but you know, behind the scenes, there's a lot of hard work.
6: Well, at least that's what I thought. Being a beauty queen definitely means you being pretty. But talk to me about the hard work now, you know, Pamela, that goes into all of this. I'm sure we've only seen the outcome, which is, you know, on the television and your Instagram pages. And we think, wow, and she gets to wear the best of clothes. She gets to do things that we can't do otherwise. But talk to me about your journey, about you realizing your passion for, you know, for the title, or you realizing that, yes, one fine day, I'm going to take this forward for myself.
7: Okay, so I'll go back to the beginning, but I'll make it very quick. As I think all of you know, there's been, so I first was not thinking even to join a beauty pageant. It was not my interest in the beginning. I come from a psychology degree. So I'm born and raised in London, mm-hmm. and I have a psychology degree background. I've been living here for, say, over 10 years now. So I had an injury and I was in bed. I had a back injury and I was in bed and I was scrolling through and I saw this Instagram page to apply. I applied for fun. I got better, started walking again, and then I did the pageant, ended up winning. I had no clue, didn't think anything of it. I thought it's just going to be something I'll just have an experience with or just enter for fun. And when I won Mrs. Universe Dubai, I was like, oh my God, I've got this title now and I've actually won it. Like, what do I do? You know, like,
6: what do I do with it?
7: I woke up in the morning, like after my show, because we ended up like being crowned, like it was like 3 o'clock in the morning by the time the show finished. And I woke up in the morning, I'm like, I think my life's going to change now.
6: Right.
7: Yeah. And then I had Gulf News call me in Khaleej Times, like, we need to do an interview with you. You know, you're representing UAE now. I was like, okay. So I was so nervous and I didn't know what to do because I had no background much in, you know, pageantry. So I was like, okay. So I did all the interviews and from there things changed. And then I decided, I was like, I don't want to be that typical queen. that, you know, just looks pretty, your photo shoots karni hai, modeling karni hai, but I don't want to do that. I want to make a difference, and the difference I want to make is where I do things which is like more charity related and more for the society. So I started addressing things related with my psychology degree, which was talking about anxiety, talking about depression, because we just came out of COVID, right? So when we just came out of COVID, depression was a very, very big thing to address. Like anxiety was there, and I was like, I don't want to be just a pretty face. I want to do something to make a difference. So I started doing talks, I started doing seminars, I started encouraging women empowerment, and I got a great like feedback. So then I started getting like messages, inbox DM messages from women, normal middle class, working class women. And they were just like, not me showing a complete thing on Instagram where everything is flamboyant and pretty and Photoshop. No, I was being very real. When I started addressing issues, you know, women were coming up saying, oh my God, you addressed this issue today and I was going through this, or I've been through something which is traumatic, or a sickness for so many years, or a divorce or a separation, and you've given us encouragement that if you can do it, we can do it.
6: Right.
7: You know, and then I started getting people like showing up to the seminars and the workshops. I then spoke with the Emirati Women's Council business group. So I was talking there. I started talking in universities as well with students. And then I decided to become the ambassador for the first Women's Economic Development Forum.
6: Perfect.
7: And that's the second year running now. It'll be the third year next year. In that, we have 250 members abroad, all over the world.
6: Mm-hmm.
7: And then I was nominated to become ambassador for peace for the United Nations. And I was like, oh my God, like me? Like seriously? You know? This is amazing. Like, it's actually a very big title. Then you get your new title, which is Her Excellency. So when I got that, I was like, okay, you know, I've become a public figure now and people are knowing me and understanding me. Uske baad, I was nominated to go for Mrs. UAE World.
6: Right.
7: And then I was thinking, okay, let's do it. You know, I'm not going to stop now.
6: You didn't hesitate a bit.
7: No, for the second title, first one, I just thought it's fun. I never thought I'd win. Second one, I was like, I'm going to do this now, because now it's a time where it's my time to shine, but also to give back, but also to work to make myself grow as well. You know, because you can't just give back to the society. It's only, you have to also make yourself grow, and then people respect you more when you become someone and you become a public figure. And I went for the title. That was very hard. I'm not going to lie. It was very difficult and it was exhausting. And a lot of work goes into it. Like you said, you know, there's a preparation from when you prepare yourself, you have to practice, you know, then you have costumes and waking up early and rehearsals. So it's a lot of work that goes into it.
6: Right. You know, you're talking about the beauty industry at large. Now, Pamela, I want to understand this from you. The beauty industry sees several shades, all visible on camera, all visible through reels. Now, talk to me, how important is it for an individual to distinguish between the real and the real now that we're all migrated to the digital aspect of it?
7: Yeah, so this is one of the things that I address quite a lot when I speak to when I do my talks in the universities. One thing the younger girls say to me is like, it's such pressure for us because we're at this age where we're 16, 17, 18, 19, 20, where it's the pressure on social media to look so good, because you have the filters, of course, which is there. And then you have this whole facade on social media where it's everything is perfect, luxury, look good, hair, makeup, features, everything's perfect, body is perfect. So one of the things that I try to address, coming from a psychology background as well, because there's a lot of pressure, especially on the young girls, and the pressure is, you know, to look good, and it can result into depression if you don't feel, you know, you feel inadequate because you're looking on the social media and everyone's so beautiful, and then you feel like, okay, I should look like that, or I should be that. So I really try my hardest to say, look, beauty is within. We all come in different forms, shapes and sizes, of course, and it's okay to look different. You don't have to all look the same, which is a size zero, 6 foot tall, you know. So I tell this to the girls, which is quite inspiring as well. They like to hear that because they feel like you have to be a certain image.
6: Right. And Do you think the media, and you know, be part of the media as well, do you think we to be blamed for it, for kind of putting those images out, for kind of portraying that beauty is beauty comes in a certain package only? If it's not this, then it's not beautiful.
7: See, there's two ways about it, because we have one promotion which is promoting we are, you know, diversity, and we're promoting all shapes and sizes, where we are all individuals and we come in different forms, shapes and sizes, and that we should accept that, and it's accepted. The second thing is where, yes, there are so many filters around, especially on social media, on Snapchat, on Instagram, that you feel like you need to look that certain way. Yes, there is a lot of more pressure on with the social media, I feel.
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6: You know, you're speaking my heart out, Pamela. When you're speaking, I've also read a little bit about you. You're saying that you want to eventually start a holistic center,
7: yeah,
6: that caters to today's problems. And what, according to you, and you know, as a student of psychology, and I'm sure you would have assessed things in the past and as current as we are speaking, what do you think UAE requires the most?
7: So my after COVID, I felt like the depression, anxiety, mental health cases has risen a lot, and statistically it's proven, especially after the whole pressure of staying indoors and having these kind of like restrictions where you can't go out, you cannot be there, and the curfews. So when we had that, I decided to talk about depression and anxiety. But what I'm saying about the holistic center is I feel that even with me, myself, I used to suffer from anxiety, especially when I had my health issue. So I decided to get help where I had holistic healing, which was Reiki, or could be chakra healing, it could be pranic healing combined with therapy. So I think mental health issues, depression, anxiety are more kind of raised and helps more with holistic healing, with professional healing. So if you had therapy and holistic healing, but you combined it and opened a center, because they don't have that particular thing at the moment in UAE. So I thought it'd be a great thing to do, because some centers, they have it, like they have it in Austria, they have it in Germany. But I wanted to open something here where people can get help. And I think if we open a center like that where we can get help, then it will reduce the risk, reduce the statistics of suicide, depression and anxiety, and help people more. Because when we tell people, oh, I'm stressed, or I have anxiety, people think, oh, okay, she's stressed, or it's work related, or whatever, you know, people don't address it. And then it leads to depression and it leads to suicide rates.
6: We but talk to me, it. Pamela, right now. You know, you're talking to me, but I also know that you have your Asian roots, right? I mean, you're from India. You hail from India. Your roots are Indian.
7: Yes.
6: When you talk to Asian parents about depression and anxiety and stress, they don't really get it.
7: They don't get it. That's what I'm saying.
6: They brush it under the rug.
7: Yeah.
6: So how do you plan on talking to parents that have this shield before them, that don't understand the concept? It's quite a West concept when you talk about depression, anxiety, and they have normalized it. We haven't yet. Your take on this?
7: The thing is, if you look at the social media, the Indian culture, and in India, they are aware of it now, and they're becoming more aware of it, that it's not easy to be depressed. So these issues have to be addressed. The good thing is that it's covered on the media now, so people are getting more aware of it, and they're creating awareness with the headlines. And because it's a celebrity, it's in the headlines. And it being someone else that is just a normal person, a girl next door, probably wouldn't be addressed so much.
6: Yeah, like Deepika Padukone. I mean, she spoke about it. It went viral. But I also want to, you know, since we enjoy seeing you so much on camera, we love the work that you're doing, Pamela.
7: Thank you.
6: Talk to me about the pressure of always putting a smile. And, you know, this goes for any profession. You always have to be up your guard. You cannot let your guard down. Do you ever feel the weight of the crown on you?
7: I feel like, yes, there's a lot of pressure to behave a certain way, to act a certain way, and how I portray myself now. You know, it's been one of those things where usually it's, you know, I'm like no makeup on, in a tracksuit, hair bun, and then they'll be like, oh, she represents UAE? No. You know, because I think they expect I sleep with the crown on and the gown on and the sash every day, I think. And it's like, no, I'm a normal girl still. But it'll be like, okay. So when I go out, I have to obviously make sure I represent UAE correctly. And I make sure that I look the glamorous part, of course. But it's very nice as well, because the people are so nice.
6: Right.
7: Like, I go out and I go to events and I'm taking pictures. Yes, obviously, but my jaw is hurting by the end of the night, smiling when I'm doing like 1,000 pictures. But it's really overwhelming because the people are so nice, they're so friendly, and I get great feedback where, you know, people are like, you had an injury and the way you came back, and we're your cheerleaders, you know, we're cheering for you and you've done so well. You came back with a boom, you know, and what you're doing now. And I get a lot from friends as well, and a lot from friends especially, is mm-hmm. I'm proud of you. And that makes you feel really nice when your friends are like, I'm proud of you, because then you want to do more, you know? And then you want to, obviously, when you have an impact where you're doing so well and you're touching more hearts, then it makes you, gives you more inspiration. Like, okay, you know, tomorrow I'm going to do this. I'm going to go out there and do that. So pressure is on, but I love it.
6: You know, Pamela, we've reached the end of our show, but I can't let you go without asking you this question. Now, a lot of women believe that post-marriage, a life's over, a career is done with. We have kids and there goes the career down the drain. And you are a living example of how post-marriage, career doesn't end, life just begins. It's a different way, different mean, you know, but you have stood your grounds and you have turned your vision or your dreams into a reality. So talk to all those women and probably inspire those women who are listening to you right now. Does your life really end after marriage?
7: Your life ends when you want it to end. You do what you want to do. There's no age, there's no restriction, there's no limit. Age is nothing but a number, first of all. And even if you are married and you have kids, we are women, we are strong women, we can do anything. If we can have childbirth and we can, you know, we have so many roles. We're a mother, we're a daughter, we're a sister, you know, we have so many role models where we are strong women. And, you know, being married shouldn't stop you. As long as you have support, a good support system is important. You know, where you have, because some people believe you're married and the woman should stay at home and cook and clean and that's it. But if you have a good support system, you can do anything you want, which is being a business entrepreneur, running a business, running for Beauty Queen. You know, the world's your oyster. You can do anything you want. Why not?
6: Well, on that note, it is time for us to take your leave. But thank you so much, Pamela, for coming down to our studios and of kind of, you know, reiterating facts that we've probably brushed under the rug time and over again. You stay tuned. And, you know, Pamela is a living example of what dreams and reality can be for you. If you also dream a bit and you want to turn that into reality, now is the time. I'm sure they can reach you on your Instagram, Pamela.
7: Yes. My Instagram handle is PAMALASERENA, Pamela Serena, but the Pamela with the A.

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1: That we must pay heed to right now. Now, these are new rules to clarify when you can move employers and how do you understand your rights and obligations to ensure a smooth transition. UAE job change rules. How do you avoid a one-year work permit ban? Let's take a listen. Now, here's everything you need to know about the UAE job switch rules, right? The first question, when can an employee in the UAE legally change jobs? The answer, very simple. An employee can move to a new employer once the employment contract has ended or if both the employer and employee mutually agree to terminate it. This is also subject to completion of notice periods and proper cancellation of the work permit and residency visas. Are you aware of this? The next one is, do employees still need a no objection certificate, which is your NOC, to switch jobs? Now, the answer, in most cases, no. The UAE has largely removed mandatory NOC requirements under its updated labour laws. However, some specific contractual or probation-related situations may still involve conditions agreed between employer and employee. So, yes, you've got to read your contract for that. Now, what happens if an employee leaves before completing notice requirements? Failure to serve the required notice period or comply with contractual obligations can lead to penalties. In some cases, this may include a one-year work permit ban depending on the nature of violation. Next question, can employees stay in the UAE after leaving a job? Yes. Employees are allowed a grace period after the employment ends. During this time, they can remain in the country to find a new job, transfer their visa, adjust their residency status, or exit the country legally before the grace period expires. Now, the duration can vary depending on visa category, ranging from about 30 days to up to 6 months. The next question, what are the main cases where a one-year work permit ban can be applied? Mahore authorities have said penalties may apply in such cases, such as unauthorized absence from work, breach of contract, violations during probation, or failure to meet labor law obligations that are proven against the employee. Now, what has the ministry said about random work stoppages by employees? The ministry has warned workers against participating in or inciting random work stoppages. It stated that such actions can lead to serious legal consequences, including imprisonment, fines, and even deportations. Employees facing workplace disputes are urged to use official legal channels and contact the relevant authorities instead of disrupting work operations. So that means if you've gotten into an argument with your boss, doesn't mean that you stop work all of a sudden. It's not going to work that way. Or, you're getting an entire band of people coming in to kind of, vouch for you. All of this is not going to happen. So what are the probation period rules for job changes? Now, employees wishing to move jobs during probation must provide written notice to their employer. In some cases, the new employer may be required to compensate the previous employer for recruitment costs unless both parties agree otherwise. Can employment contracts be changed to different work arrangements in the UAE? According to authorities, that is the Ministry of Human Resources and Amortization, employment contracts can be converted into different work models such as full-time, part-time, temporary, flexible, remote or job-sharing arrangements. However, this is only allowed if both the employer and the employee agree and all financial dues linked to the original contract are fully settled. Now, how does the UAE visa transfer process works? So the process typically begins with cancellation of your existing work permit and residency visa. Then what really happens after that? A new employer will apply for a fresh permit, followed by an in-country status change, medical fitness test, Emirates ID processing before the new residency visa is issued. Now, do employees need to leave the UAE to switch the jobs? The answer is no. One of the key reforms under the UAE's updated labor system is the transfer to the country without exiting, provided all legal procedures are followed. The next question, how long does the job transfer process usually take? So on an average, labor and immigration specialists say that the process takes between 2 and 4 weeks.

0: after notice period, after the notice period is actually completed and documentations is submitted. The last question, what, you know, why have these rules been updated? Now, the reform aims to create a more flexible, competitive labour market that attracts global talent while still protecting employer rights through regulated contracts, notice period and compliance rules. So this is really important. If you didn't know about this, I'm here to furnish you with all the details on 0586861003. My name is Mural Deesa. You keep it locked to Talk 100.3. We're part of the Fun Asia Network. Good morning.
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3: BBC News with Emily Thomas. President Trump says he's not happy with the way Israel has handled Lebanon. He told reporters at the G7 summit that too many people had been killed. He said Israel didn't need to knock down an apartment block every time it was looking for someone from Hezbollah. Iran's foreign minister says ending the war in Lebanon is the most important issue in its deal with the US. Abbas Araghchi warned that any Israeli attack on Lebanon or continued presence on its territory was a violation of the agreement with the US. President Trump has met his Ukrainian counterpart Volodymyr Zelensky at the G7 summit as efforts continue to restart stalled peace negotiations. Mr. Trump has said Russia should make a deal. China's retail sales have fallen for the first time in over 3 years. Analysts warn China is becoming too reliant on exports and needs to boost consumer confidence at home to achieve more stable growth. A UN-backed court in the Central African Republic has opened a landmark trial in absentia of the country's former president, François Bozizé. He's accused of multiple counts of crimes against humanity. A Russian artist who painted caricatures of Vladimir Putin has reportedly been shot dead in Poland. Szymon Skrzypecki was known for his satirical work. The federal government in India has banned cough syrups being sold without a doctor's prescription. It follows incidents in which children have consumed cough mixtures contaminated with poisonous chemicals. India has temporarily blocked the Telegram messaging app. There are fears it could be used for cheating in a national exam resit. And tennis superstars sisters Serena and Venus Williams are to play together again at Wimbledon. They've been handed a wild card to compete in the women's doubles 10 years after last winning the title. BBC News.
2: 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Grey coverage, vibrant colour, natural finish. All in just 5 minutes. Henna, speedy, easy hair colour. Made in Italy. Talk 100.3. 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
0: Absolutely, I'm her and I'm here to keep you company all the way until 11 o'clock. And like I've told you, I always live up to my promise. And that is a promise from me to you that I said I'm going to help you understand your business better. How are you going to scale it? If you have any questions or you want to get an understanding, you know, where consumer mindset is concerned, start messaging us right now on 0586861003. Very shortly, we are going to be joined by an individual who has changed the norm for not just himself, but for the industry in 10 odd minutes. But right now, without further ado, it is time that I tell you about this. And, you know, I don't like mincing my words. 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Go ahead and make your dreams come true. Now, next up onto the show, there is going to be a masterclass of a different sort. It is going to change the narrative of how you perceive your business. You know, every business owner, we understand, wants to scale, but very few know how to build the actual engine. We will be joined by an expert shortly onto the show. All you have to do is literally, quite literally, stay tuned to Talk 100.3. My name is Muriel Deesa. You keep it locked. We'll be back to share more news. Right now, without further ado, it is also time that we tell you about something extremely important. In fact, a while ago, I was narrating this, you know, when it comes to your health, we're not too sure as to how we are doing, how well we're keeping up with that is concerned. And that's why we are telling you to, you know, get hold of these apps. These are freely available apps that keeps a track on your food, your calorie intake, and everything you want to know about your body. Now, if you don't really want to visit a dietitian at the, you know, the onset of knowing that you want to really lose a bit of weight, I think it really makes sense for you to kind of get hold of these apps. This will help you understand your body a little better than usual. But also, it is a time that we talk to you about an important piece of information. Now, before I have the guest onto the show, whilst I've been requested another 4 to 5 odd minutes, let me take you through this news and why I think it's important. I think it's important because if you're living in Sharjah, you need to know about this. Now, Sharjah's new Dubai road links, how this 750 million dirham project will ease traffic. Now, Sharjah is set to embark on, you know, a major road infrastructure program aimed at improving connectivity with Dubai, easing congestion on some of UAE's busiest commuter routes and opening up new corridors between two emirates. Yes, Sheikh Dr. Sultan bin Muhammad Al Qasmi, Supreme Council member and ruler of Sharjah, you know, announced a series of projects. And what is this all about? We're here to talk to you about this. Now, this is to construct and develop internal and main roads linking Sharjah and Dubai at a total cost of 750 million dirhams. Yes. Number one is the Al Thaoun Tunnel. Now, the centerpiece of the program is a new underground tunnel beneath Al Thaoun that will create a direct connection towards Dubai through Al Nada Bridge. According to Sheikh Sultan, you know, they've also said that the project was conceived as a solution to growing traffic volumes along Al Thaoun Road. We know about that because I live there, which has become one of the most important routes linking Sharjah and Dubai. Now, the tunnel, which will comprise, you know, a dual carriageway, also running beneath the existing road network, allowing traffic to move freely between two emirates while reducing pressure on surface level junctions. Now, the project is expected to reduce congestion at the Al Thaoun roundabout by shifting a significant volume of traffic, you know, underground as well. Also, the next one is the Al Noor Road. Now, alongside the tunnel project, Sharjah is developing Noor Road, a new route that will extend directly from Al Ruba Street into Dubai via the Al Nada Bridge. Now, the road is expected to provide motorists with an alternative route into Dubai and form a part of efforts to create additional entry and exit points between the two emirates. Also, His Highness has said that the new road is scheduled to open by the end of this year. Now, once operational, this is expected to serve as another important corridor linking residential and commercial areas in Sharjah with neighbouring districts in Dubai. The next one is connections to major highways. Now, according to the Sharjah ruler, the tunnel beneath Al Thaoun will allow authorities to create, say, better links to Emirates Road, Sheikh Mohammed bin Zayed Road, offering motorists more direct access to key destinations across the UAE. The road upgrades will also improve access to the Expo Centre Sharjah. Directional signs will be installed along the routes to guide motorists directly to the exhibition venue and its parking facilities. Now, how much will the project cost? The Sharjah ruler has said that the total value of the road development project will be about 750 million dirhams. He expressed confidence that the investment would deliver long-term benefits for residents, commuters and visitors travelling between the two emirates, that is Sharjah and Dubai. Now, what will the projects mean for commuters? So the project, you know, are expected to create new routes into Dubai, reduce pressures on existing roads and improve travel time for motorists who regularly commute between these two emirates. The improvements are are also intended to make it easier for drivers to access major highways, residential districts and destinations such as Expo Center Sharjah without navigating multiple congested intersections. And you would know about this. Now, when will the project be completed? This is the all-important question. While a completion date for the tunnel project has not been announced yet, Noor Road is expected to be open at the end of 2026, which is this year. His Highness has also said that the objective extends beyond traffic management. The projects are intended to strengthen connectivity between Sharjah and Dubai while creating what he described as a new level of openness for the Emirate. He's also gone on record to say that we are opening these internal areas to our neighbours, adding that Sharjah remains a welcoming destination for residents and visitors alike. And I think that is beautiful. Absolutely. If you were worried thinking how long will this take, I think we've come a little bit closer to answering that question. Don't you worry. Just make sure if you have not got the map, I've been sending you the map, especially of Alta Un, that, helps in redirection of the traffic. If you haven't got your hands on that, message me right now on 0586861003. Quite shortly, we will be joined by an expert. Don't you go anywhere. My name is Muriel Deesa. You keep it locked to Talk 100.3. We're part of the Fun Asia Network. A very good morning.

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2: A very good morning and welcome once again to Daybreak with me, Muriel Deesa, only on Talk 100.3. We're part of the Fun Asia Network. Like you always know, I live up to my promise. Now, without further ado, listen to this very, very carefully, right? Every business owner wants to scale, but very few know how to build the actual engine that drives that growth. Our next guest is someone who has spent about 20 years answering that exact question for brands across the region. He is a seasoned PR, digital strategy and crisis management expert and a frequent voice on understanding consumer mindsets in the Middle East. He joins us today to break down the raw fundamentals of business expansions, sales alignment and modern marketing. Get your notebooks ready. Joining us live in the studio is the CEO of Cogentix Consulting, Melvin Abraham. Great to have you with us. A very good morning to you.
3: Good morning, Muriel, and thank you for having me.
2: Well, thank you for taking time out and having this chat with us. And, you know, I came across, a quote by one of the entrepreneurs that flashed onto my screen all the way from Canada. And he says that good leaders or good salespeople sell, you know, features. Great salespeople sell the outcomes. And even greater salespeople actually sell feelings. And how true is that? Let's begin off our conversation with that question. Do you feel there is any truth to those statements being said?
3: No, Muriel, there is absolute truth to everything that was said. I think, a lot of businesses do make the mistake of believing that people buy products, but they don't. They are buying exactly what he said. They're buying outcomes, they're buying emotions, they're buying identities, they're buying certainty. So, customers are hiring a product to achieve an outcome or to experience an emotion. And the companies that possibly scale fastest understand this distinction.
2: Quite interesting that you've mentioned that. Now, you've spent about 20 years in the industry with that experience, and you've helped brands grow in the GCC. Now, when a business moves, say, from a steady growth to a rapid scaling phase, how must their communication strategy pivot, or according to you, what really changes first?
3: So when a business moves from steady growth to rapid scale, the biggest mistake is assuming that the communication simply needs to become louder. And a lot of times we've all been guilty of this, whether we're on the brand side or on the agency side. What it actually needs to be is more aligned. And you gave the example of, an engine. So if you think of it like driving a car, when you're moving at, let's say, 40 kilometers an hour, a small steering mistake becomes manageable. But when you're moving at 140, that same mistake can send you off the road and there can be, some catastrophe as a result of that. So scaling works in exactly that same way. There are three things that need to happen. So the first is the change should not be in marketing. The change should be in the narrative. So people should be able to answer, who are we? What do we stand for? What problem do we solve? And what customers, employees, investors, and partners believe in us. The second shift should be going from founder-led communication more towards what I would call system-led communication. So if you think of any business in the early stages, Muriel, you will see that a founder can personally explain the vision to employees, customers, stakeholders.
2: Right.
3: As that company scales up, that becomes impossible. So the communication strategy must evolve from people knowing the founder to people understanding the brand. If you just think of a restaurant that has expanded from one outlet to 50, right? The customer should receive the exact same experience, whether the founder is present or not. And the third one if I could just sum up, would be that audiences should multiply. So a growing company often speaks primarily to its customers. But a scaling company has to change that approach because you are simultaneously going to communicate with your customers, with your employees, with your investors, regulators, partners, suppliers, and very importantly, the media like you.
2: Right.
3: So more like an orchestra.
2: You know, Melvin, as you are speaking, I'm just thinking about companies that are startups in the region. And often, you know, they would start off on the best foot possible, but then eventually, as years pass by, say a year or two, they fizzle out from the market. And I'm sure you would have come across a million of them having conversations with you, asking you for help. What do you feel goes wrong? Is it not the idea that sells these days? Do you need to have a great set of investment? You know, your capital strength needs to be there for you to take things forward. So how are you analyzing, say, you know, the scalability of a business?
3: Well, if I had to narrow it down, there would probably be three things that brands need to do when they scale and three things that they often get wrong. Look, what you've said, having a sound investment is absolutely necessary. Without that, it would not work. But often brands focus more on scaling the tactics rather than scale meaning, right? So if you are going to be investing more in advertising, social media, PR, you know, before defining who you are and what you do, it's to give an example, it would be like, you know, photocopying a bad document or a blurry document. You may get the scale, you may get 1,000 copies, but you won't get the clarity. The second thing that a brand needs the mistake that they make possibly would be they mistake consistency for repetition. So in my experience,
2: could you help us with help us with an example that we could understand better? Don't take any brand names, that's okay. But if you could just help us as to what were the mistakes and how should they have overcome that situation in comparison to what they did and why it failed for them?
3: Tricky one to be put on the spot with, but without taking a name. So we knew of, let's say, a hospitality brand, to put it broadly. And when they scaled up from one hotel to, let's say, about five, they found that the experience was not the same. And a reason for that was they used the exact same processes and systems, which is not necessarily a bad thing, but the audiences were different. So different places, different audiences. And rather than trying to understand who the audiences were, I think they should have focused more on understanding how or why the audiences take the decisions that they do, what influences them, the emotion, the experience. I think if they had focused on that, the scaling would have been a lot easier. There were failures, no doubt, but I think they corrected it over a period of time.
2: Interesting.
3: So I think consistency is not saying the same thing or doing the same thing every time, but it's more about delivering that same promise, but in different ways for different audiences.
2: Interesting. So this answers the question of the GCC market dynamics and how you need to kind of use the rule book differently in different countries and try and kind of work it accordingly to the audiences over there.
3: I think the principles remain the same. It's just that the application might differ. So whether you're in a market outside or within the GCC, what you do would probably be the same. So, for example, if I had to generalize it and say for this region, I think given the diverse cultures that we have in UAE, complexity will become an enemy. So every successful scaling story would probably be a story of simplification. So if you think about a fast food chain, so whether in Dubai, London, Singapore, the experience is largely predictable. And scale happens when that excellence becomes repeatable, particularly in this region. If I go to a Carrefour, whether I go to, let's say, a Barzuman or a Dera City Center or anyone, I generally tend to know which aisles would be in what order, right? So I want that predictability. The second, and particularly in this part of the region, is culture scales before revenue does, you know. So over here, you have to focus on the entire culture. So it's not just about the customers. It's not just about the employee. So a company can even survive even if you have had a poor or a weak marketing campaign, but you cannot survive a weak culture for long. And I have seen this personally. I've seen organizations with brilliant products, but they have struggled because their teams weren't aligned. And average products can often outperform competitors because people have understood the mission and executed it consistently.
2: Quite interesting that you mentioned this. Now, let's talk to you about, you know, your work. Yes, you've worked across vastly different sectors from FMCG. We've understood that by our conversation. Retail, real estate, even, and even the governments. Now, are there universal scaling truths when it comes to brand strategy that says, you know, you can apply to all of them? Or do you have to completely rewrite the playbook for each organization? How does it really work?
3: Like I mentioned, the principles would be there. The application would be different, Muriel. So if you just look at the current times, I would say there are three things that are working. So first would be authority marketing. Okay. And I look at it as the company that teaches often wins, because people trust experts before they trust an advertisement or any marketing. So, which is why if you see now podcasts, news commentary, LinkedIn thought leadership, educational content, speaking opportunities, these have become very powerful growth engines because people tend to buy from trusted voices. So if you're walking through a crowded marketplace and hundreds of vendors are shouting at you for attention, you tend to notice the one person who's calmly teaching other people how to solve the problem, right? That's the person you trust. So I think authority marketing is one thing that brands that are doing it right now are gaining. The other would be possibly community-led growth. So customers, more than trust brands, they often trust other customers. We tend to seek opinions of others who have experienced something, or we ask for a reference. And a lot of the fast-growing brands today, which you yourself will know, create communities. You are one such brand. So it's not just having an audience, but, you know, having that community. They often say that, you know, people stay for the tribe. So an example I often give is, if you know, if you've gone for the for a campfire or a bonfire, as some people call it, people come because of the warmth, but a lot of time they stay because of the conversations or the music around that fire. So while a product may attract you initially, communities retain it. And the third one would be brand experience-led brands. So a lot of competitors can copy your product, but the experiences is what the customer

0: attractive initially, communities retain it. And the third one would be brand experience-led brands. So a lot of competitors can copy your product, but the experiences is what the customer takes away. So going back to your initial quote about the emotion, that emotional memory becomes the differentiator. So we ask ourselves, how do people feel before, during, and after interacting with your business? And I think that answer determines growth. So two people can serve you the same cup of coffee, Muriel. One will serve you a beverage and the other makes it a ritual. The difference is...
1: This is excellent, Melvin. I think no book could have ever taught me this. Right now, you know, you've got to help me understand another set of questions that is coming in from Mahesh. In fact, he's saying, hey, Melvin, welcome to the show. A common friction point in scaling companies is the divide between brand marketing, or call it marketing, and sales or lead generation. How would you advise, or rather, what would you want to help us with right now? Thank you, Mahesh, for that question.
0: That's a question that comes up often. And I think you cannot separate the two. The moment you start looking at it as two different functions is when you get into trouble. They are two parts of the same engine. So the brand will create the demand while sales will convert the demand. And the scaling up will happen when both move in the same direction. So taking an example of, let's say, a rowing boat. So the brand is one oar and the sails is the other oar. If only one side is rowing, the boat is going to move around in circles or will not move with much power or energy. But when both move together, the business moves forward faster with far less effort. So every salesperson has to think that branding is also his responsibility, and every brand manager in a company has to also think that sales is his or her responsibility.
1: Right. Now, there's a big debate in the market, and I'm sure, you as well have been in between those conversations time and over again, where the big debate is all about, do people trust brands or individuals? Reality says people don't fall in love with logos. They fall in love with emotions. But let's hear it from you, our expert.
0: This is a fascinating question, because most people answer it with a simple either this or that. And I think the reality is much more nuanced. And if I had to answer that honestly, I think people trust and distrust both. The real question would be, who carries the trust in that moment? Okay, so brands create that confidence, people create the connection, and the strongest businesses will build both. Okay, I'll give you an example, Muriel. Okay?
1: Right.
0: You, as you know, you are a brand. People don't tune in simply because you're on the radio. They tune in because of what you represent, the authenticity, the positivity, curiosity, conversations. Okay, so over time, me as a listener, I have developed a relationship with your voice, your style, your value, your personality. Now that becomes your branding, that becomes your authority, and that builds the trust. So as a follower, I'm not merely following your content, okay, but I'm following the person whose perspective that I value. So I may have come, or I may have discovered the platform, but I'm staying because of the person, just like the bonfire.
1: Interesting. I love this. I feel I'm in kindergarten all over again. I love the way you explain, Melvin. All right, you know, I need to get a download on this as well. What is working now for the brands? I mean, the old playbook of, say, shouting the loudest through massive ad spend is fading. And this is something I've learned from the industry. But what is driving sales and scaling businesses today in 2026?
0: Well, there is no one set formula, but I think the modern scale formula would be that authority will attract, your community will retain, and your experience will multiply that. So to be put simply, let's say, for example, you're doing a thought leadership article that will build you the authority. Your authority will attract people into a community. That community will experience

0: experience the brand. A great brand experience creates advocates, and advocates will again strengthen that authority. So it becomes a circle that kind of repeats itself. So rather than compete for authority, focus on becoming a trusted, instead of focusing on attention, I would suggest that you focus on becoming a trusted authority, build a community, and create those experiences. And if these three forces work together, growth will stop feeling like a campaign, and it will start behaving like momentum or acceleration for you.
1: As a corporate, should I be focusing, or rather as an entrepreneur, should I be focusing on my numbers, my profits, or should I be focusing on marketing the brand well?
0: You cannot survive the business without the numbers. So do not ignore both. Like I said, both are important. Numbers matter primarily, I think. But at the same time, for the numbers to be there, you need to create a brand like your brand Muriel. So build your brand and simultaneously ensure that you're monetizing it, scaling it up. And think of multiple audiences, not just your customers, your employees, your investors, all of them.
1: And if you've got to demystify a few things for us, and especially the myths that we keep talking time and over again, to build a brand, you require millions and millions of dirhams. How true is that?
0: It depends on the situation. But if you want to build a good brand, I'm not sure whether millions and millions, but you do require a sound financial base. If you're funding it yourself, you need to have enough to sustain you for a long period of time. If you've got an investor, someone who believes in the concept and your process. So, yes, you do need a sound financial backing for a business to survive. Because often you will need that cash injection or that financial injection at some point of time when you're looking to scale up.
1: Interesting. Branding is an expensive expense, not an investment.
0: I think not branding is an investment option. Without that, your costs go up majorly.
1: All right. And now final words from you, Melvin. If you've got to sum conversations up for brands these days, whether it is, a startup that we're talking to, an MNC we're talking to, and across the board, what will your word of advice be to them right now in 2026, what they need to be looking into?
0: Well, I would think in today's world, while visibility is getting you noticed and people talk about credibility, authority is what gets you chosen. That's the decision that people take. So the businesses that scale fastest are not necessarily the loudest, but they are often the ones that people trust the most. So if you're whether you're a startup, you're a growing SME or an enterprise, do remember the words that you began your show with, that people buy outcomes, but they remember experiences and they follow authority. Build those three and growth becomes a natural consequence.
1: Excellent. Melvin, this has been an absolute masterclass. Thank you so very much for breaking down what it truly takes to scale a business today and for reminding us that at the end of the day, people buy from people. We really appreciate your time and your insights. More power to you.
0: Thank you so much, Meetal. Thank you for having me.
1: You're more than welcome. We'll continue more conversations right here on Talk 100.3, part of the Fun Asia Network. Well, coming up next, some interesting conversations lined up for you.
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7: BBC News with Emily Thomas. President Trump says he's not happy with the way Israel has handled Lebanon. He told reporters at the G7 summit that too many people had been killed. He said Israel didn't need to knock down an apartment block every time it was looking for someone from Hezbollah. Iran's foreign minister says ending the war in Lebanon is the most important issue in its deal with the US. Abbas Araghchi warned that any Israeli attack on Lebanon or continued presence on its territory was a violation of the agreement with the US. President Trump has met his Ukrainian counterpart Volodymyr Zelensky at the G7 summit as efforts continue to restart stalled peace negotiations. Mr. Trump has said Russia should make a deal. China's retail sales have fallen for the first time in over 3 years. Analysts warn China is becoming too reliant on exports and needs to boost consumer confidence at home to achieve more stable growth. A UN-backed court in the Central African Republic has opened a landmark trial in absentia of the country's former president, François Bozizé. He's accused of multiple counts of crimes against humanity. A Russian artist who painted caricatures of Vladimir Putin has reportedly been shot dead in Poland. Szymon Skrzypecki was known for his satirical work. The federal government in India has banned cough syrups being sold without a doctor's prescription. It follows incidents in which children have consumed cough mixtures contaminated with poisonous chemicals. India has temporarily blocked the Telegram messaging app. There are fears it could be used for cheating in a national exam resit. And tennis superstars sisters Serena and Venus Williams are to play together again at Wimbledon. They've been handed a wild card to compete in the women's doubles 10 years after last winning the title. BBC News.
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1: From the sports desk, this is Muriel Deeser. In football, Kylian Mbappe became France's all-time leading goal scorer with a superb double as Les Blues beat Senegal in the World Cup opener in New Jersey. Kylian Mbappe broke Senegal's resistance in the second half with a low strike before hitting a sensational long-range effort deep into stoppage time. The Real Madrid's forward second strike lifted him on 58 goals for the Blues on clear of the former record holder Olivier Giroud. Meanwhile, Erling Haaland scored twice on his World Cup debut as Norway overcame a spirited Iraq in their opening game at Boston Stadium. The 25-year-old took his tally to 57 goals in 51 appearances for his country as they made their World Cup return after 28 years. Though he was denied the 55th hat-trick in tournament history by Jalal Hassan's fine block late on. In tennis, it has been a year of first for Spain's breakout teenager, star Rafael Shota. A little over 12 months ago, the 19-year-old was outside the World Cup's top 800. He had never played on the main ATP tour or contested a match at a Grand Slam. Now he arrives in London as the world number 23, fresh off a run at the French Open quarterfinals that was only halted by eventual champion Alexander Zverev. In cricket, Brendan McCullum has spoken of his worry for Ben Stokes' mental state, casting further doubt on whether Stokes will return as England's men's test captain. Stokes is missing the second test against New Zealand this week along with Gus Atkinson after both players broke the team's midnight curfew after victory in the first test at Lord's. They were subsequently involved in an incident in which the team's security officer was struck by a rugby player and required medical attention. Brendan McCullum was informed of the incident on Monday morning and the head coach admitted to the range of emotions. Given that Stokes had been integral to building the team's culture and setting the curfew, both Stokes and Atkinson were ruled out of selection for the Keir Oval as investigations by both the ECB and cricket regulator take place. And that's all from the Sports Desk with me, Muriel Deeser, only on Talk 100.3, part of the Fun Asia Network.
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2: Today I have Ayoda Al-Suwaidi. Now she is a founder of an agency that we well know about, and it is called Aurora the Agency. You know, she is here talking to us about how she created this agency. Now, she's also a mum that kind of balances between her work life and obviously, you know, tries to strike a balance where the children are concerned. Let's quickly get into the conversation with her. Welcome to the show, Ayoda.
3: Thank you. It's a pleasure to be here.
2: Well, I'm happy that you've taken time out and you're having a chat with us.
3: Of course. It's my absolute pleasure. How are you?
2: All well. Now, first things first, I know that you've embarked on a journey 10 years ago and you've started an advertising agency, a marketing agency that currently, as of now, is breaking all barriers. How do you really feel about it?
3: I mean, it's a super exciting time. It was interesting, actually, because you introduced us as an advertising agency. And, you know, that's exactly what we started out as. I'm sure you'll remember, or anyone that's been in the UAE more than sort of 7 or 8 years, 10 years ago, advertising was huge. It was much more about media buying. The media buy was focused, and that's absolutely as we started out. But very quickly developed and changed. And I think that's what's so exciting about the UAE and the wider GCC, is the change is so fast and prominent and exciting, and I love it.
2: Right, you know, but when you're talking about change and when you're talking about how agencies be, I know you're a 360 degree agency where you cater to different sort of needs by the client, but I do remember you back in the days when you would have stepped into the industry. Talk to me a little bit about that time as to how advertising or how, you know, the scope for marketing has changed and evolved with time.
3: Yeah, and I think that's what, as I've just said, is very exciting about the UAE and the GCC, is things move so quickly and so fast. So nothing stays stagnant for long. And I think back in the day, you know, we were a bit more traditional. I mean, the world was traditional, but certainly the UAE was traditional in how marketing was done. And that's changed so fast. So we've gone from being a media buyer, an advertising agency, a creative agency, to offering our clients a complete 360 by moving constantly with the time. So very quickly, we realized our clients also wanted us to be able to offer a PR service. They wanted to break into the digital realm. They wanted to be able to do social and digital marketing. And more than that, they wanted to activate. They wanted to be able to do one-to-one consumer type activations. And I think that's where we really, I don't know if the word is clever, but we kept adapting to the times and moving with our clients and looking what was happening at the wider globe as well, what was happening across the world as well as locally, and kept pushing forward.
2: So how important is it, Ayoda, as an agency to stay relevant, or as an individual, as an owner of a business, to stay relevant in your given market?
3: I mean, for me, it's hugely important. And I would say it's the number one thing that drives me, is constantly challenging myself as a business owner, myself as a colleague, myself as an employee as well, is making sure that we're not sort of staying set in our ways and nope, this is how we do things. I love looking at what's happening and how can we adapt, change, learn new skills, teach ourselves new industry niches if needed, so that we can keep up with the market trends. And I love that. That to me is the most exciting part about running a business.
2: Right. But over the given years and over years, we have, the narratives around content consumption has actually changed, correct? I mean, I remember the times when we would open the newspaper up and read, read columns after columns. And then it moved on from that to watching the television, the news hour every day at about 9 p.m. in the night, 8 p.m. depends on, how, where you were placed and what part of the world you were placed. And then came in the radio, and then came in the fascination for radio. A little bit more, obviously, radio was there, in the picture a little bit more before television was, but right now you're seeing people consuming content online. Now, does this put you in a kind of a fix, or is this a kind of a challenge that agencies need to adapt, because you really don't know what where your consumer is seated and consuming the kind of content you're churning out?
3: Yeah, you're right. And the spread is big. So your spread of your market is huge. I would like to say, though, I still think radio to this day is still one of the biggest driving tools. I love radio. I'm a huge advocate for radio, whether it be campaigns or just sort of speaking opportunities. I think radio has remained so far very successful. It would be interesting to see how that moves forward. Digital is definitely important. I, for one, still love a magazine. I also still love a book, so I'm probably in the minority. And I think they still have a very important place. I think all mediums have an important place. It's more about how you use them. So understanding your market, understanding your consumer, understanding the medium. So if it is radio or if it is TV, understanding it, knowing how to produce the right content that fits well on that medium for that medium's audience. And I think that's the key to all of it.
2: Right. But, you know, we are at a given stage in our time where digital presence is a must. If you're not present digitally, you're a nobody. Right? How important is digital presence, according to you, Ayuna?
3: Oh, I think digital presence is very important. It should 100% be a part of everybody's communication plan, whatever that plan is. I think doing good content is key, and that's where it can get tricky. It's not as easy as people think, just taking a few pictures or posting a few things online. It's about having clever copywriters, people that can write good content. It's about creating good content, imagery wise, video or static, whichever that might be. But then more importantly, these days, it's not just about the visual, it's about analytics and ad spend and pushing it out there, because organic reach digitally is small. Notoriously small, if we're talking social media opposed to online banners. So I think it's having all your ducks in a row, essentially, and having your digital presence really well thought through. So great copywriting, beautiful imagery, or creative video content, and then where to place it and how to promote it. I think those are the elements that are important.
2: Right. And what, according to you, makes a campaign a successful one? I mean, would you have, parameters that you would like to weigh the campaign against? Or are you somebody who really checks the competitors' market to see what are they doing to excel in their field?
3: We do a bit of both. So we always look at share of voice. Share of voice is becoming more and more important these days. So we look at share of voice and what the competitors are doing. Absolutely. And not just locally, regionally, internationally as well. And then you've got, again, create the right kind of content for your consumer. And that's where it can go wrong, is you can create the wrong kind of content which doesn't appeal. And sometimes that is a little bit of trial and error. Sometimes it is sort of trialing and seeing what works for you, what works for your brand. But ultimately, getting the right message across is very important, as we all know.
1: This is Talk 100.3.
2: You know, we're talking about content creation and we're talking about creating an experience for the clients. But now talk to me about the introduction of AI in the field. Has this made your job a bit difficult? Because I feel, and, you know, we've had elaborated chats on this, creativity and critical thinking has now gone out of the window because you have tools like AI. So is this a boon to your industry, or would you see this otherwise?
3: I mean, I think I love this conversation, to be honest with you. And again, it's a challenge, right? It's a change in the market. It's a change in times. It is the future. Whatever your opinion on AI is, it is going to be the future. So embracing it and making it work for you, I think, is really important. And that's how we view it. Right now, AI still doesn't have the capability to really write super, you know, you're talking about press releases, you're talking about copy for LinkedIn ads or thought leadership pieces. AI still isn't there yet. But where our AI is a huge tool for us is research. And if people use AI well, it can really benefit agencies at this point. What the future holds, I think, is still a big question mark. It is going to be a big part of our futures. It's going to be a big part of our children's futures and then the next generations. But I think as long as we learn to use it to our advantage, then it's only there to help us.
2: You know, brilliantly spoken, Ayuna. But I have to also ask you this. You know, when a client comes to you, and this has always intrigued me, right? So when a client gets to you and says, okay, Iona, I want to do A, B, C, D, and I want it done in this span of time. Do you always abide what the client says, or do you counter, you know, argue or counter, put your questions across into saying that, listen, great, you have a vision for the next 3 months or 6 months, but I feel it's better if we stretch the campaign across, say, for a year, year and a half. How do you kind of get the client on your side and ensure that, you know, I mean, obviously the client is reaping the benefits of it as well? Because I do understand sometimes some clients just want to push themselves onto the agency because they don't want to pay that extra amount of money because they feel, you know, prolonging it for 1 year means, oh my gosh, I have to shell out that kind of an amount. So how do you ensure your clients are, you know, listening to you, paying a heed to everything that you're saying?
3: Do you know, that's a really interesting question. And I would say it is a bit of a dilemma sometimes. To me, it's all about education, but working along with your clients. So, you know, they might have timelines or things that do need to be met. And I also appreciate and understand that. So what we would always try and do is say, look, here's a strategy. Here's a 12-month plan. Here's a 24-month plan, whatever the timeline is. Here's some quick wins. Here's what we can do for you immediately so you feel you're, you know, reaping some rewards and seeing the benefits. But this is our longer term game plan. This is where we're really going to build success. You know, looking at your brand reputation, looking at your brand presence, looking at your brand reach, and then going from there. So it is education, but also we have to understand the needs of that client's business, because ultimately, you know, they might need sales, they might need footfall. Those things are important to them, so they can't be ignored. And we generally find there is that sweet spot of saying, okay, you know what, we can do X, Y, Z immediately. This is medium term and this is long term. And not all clients understand that. But I would say for the majority, any good marketeer would be really happy with that approach.
2: So what, according to you, Iona, makes you know, a campaign or a brand successful? What are those, you know, those ticking boxes that you'd like to call them that actually gets a brand standing out in the market? Because believe you me, I mean, you enter, you know, you enter the world of the marketing industry and you are filled and you're inundated with the kind of information that it's an information overload, correct? So how do you ensure a brand is actually not shelved and is actually standing out in the market?
3: Oh gosh, a tricky question to answer because it's quite a broad one. It really does depend on the client. I mean, we have a very diverse range of clients. We have a very strong corporate communications B2B side of the business, and then we have a more consumer lifestyle side. So quite often our approach is different. So if it's more consumer-led versus corporate, your approach and positioning would be very different, which has to be taken into consideration. But what I would say that these days is becoming more and more prevalent is internal communications. What happened internally has to be portrayed externally. So the companies, if you look worldwide at those that are doing the best jobs, the Googles, the Virgin Airways, even Emirates here, a lot of it is down to happy staff, happy employees, good employee advocacy, and that builds your external brand as well. So, and I think that's something quite vital that often brands forget, is that the internal piece and the internal communications is as important as the external communications. Your brand reputation is built within as well.
2: You know, Iona, we know how passionate you are about your professional life. Now let's move a little bit on the personal front and talk to you about, as a mum, I believe you're a mum of three kids.
3: I am a mum of three kids. Yes,
2: how
3: I am.
2: How do you juggle work and, you know, your personal life? Is there something called as a balance?
3: I don't think so. I don't think there's a perfect balance. I think 1 week the kids get a lot more of my time. The next week, my first baby, the company gets a lot more of my time. It's all about, you know, looking again at the longer term. You know, we can't win it all every day, accepting that acceptance. We all, as mums, you know, even not mums, dads as well, do our best to, you know, work in our business, build our own future, but also try and have some kind of life with our children or families as well. And it's not easy. I don't think any of us get it perfectly right. It's more, as I say, about having some kind of acceptance that we can't win it all. There's good days, there's bad days. There's days when you think, oh my gosh, send help.
2: So I mean, is it okay to reach out to people and say, listen, I require help. I can't do this by myself.
3: Oh, sure.
2: Or must you always be, you know, that I am, I'm the whole and soul and I can run the business and I can take care of the house. I don't need nobody.
3: No, I think absolutely not. I think, you know, and I'm always saying this to my colleagues internally is, look, you know, it is all about teamwork. None of us can do it alone. Much as we all think we can, we can't. Saying that I think most people have heard is with children, it takes a village. And I think that's so true. We try in this modern society to be, you know, breadwinner or working and looking after kids and doing the Instagram shoots and looking perfect. And it's just not reality. I think the reality is it takes a village. So it's whether, you know, you've got your family around you or your friends that are like family or amazing colleagues and staff that offer you the support when you need it. I think that's what makes us great.
2: So what is that kind of an advice you'd like to give entrepreneurs who are trying to set foot into the industry or even who are trying to make a niche for themselves, especially women who are thinking, who are in that dilemma thinking, maybe we should, maybe we shouldn't, or maybe, you know, we'd like to test the waters a bit, weigh our options. What would you like to tell them?
3: I think it's, you know, the one thing that's really important is not to get dragged down by this sort of imposter syndrome, this thinking that you're not good enough or everyone else is doing it better than you. It's very easy to do for women and men, actually, alike. And I think it's having belief in yourself and confidence in yourself, even on the bad days, even on the days when you think, oh my gosh, you know, I can't do this or I'm not doing it right, to have that confidence that actually you are doing it right and you're doing it very, very well. And it's okay to have bad days. But keep going, keep following your dreams and keep adapting.
2: You know, I can only hear it in your voice, Ione. I believe you have your plate completely filled. But what is it that you like to do to kind of break free from everything, be it your work, be it your personal life? Is there a kind of a routine that you'd like to follow?
3: I don't think routine. I think having a good book, taking 10 minutes out just with my book. I love to sit and read. And I think that's the best way for me to sort of wind down and distract myself from everything else that's going on is to sit down with a good old book and have a read and a good cup of tea. Nothing beats a nice, proper in cup of tea. For me, anyway, that is.
2: You know, I would love to continue this conversation a little longer, Ione, but we've reached the end of our show. I cannot let you go without asking you, someone at a level where I would look up to. I want to ask you, Ione, how important is the term self-love to you?
3: Oh, it's so important. And I think none of us do enough of it, do we? Let's be honest. We all talk about it. We all tell each other we should be doing it. We all advise it. And it is very important. But I think quite often self-love gets down the kind of bottom of the list. How do we change that? How do we prioritize ourselves more? Oh, I don't know if I know the answer yet. But when I find it, I'll let you know.
2: Thank you so very much, Ione. This has been an amazing conversation. You know, you really spoke your heart out. So I thank you, firstly, for taking time out and having this chat with us. Thank you.
3: No, thank you. Thank you so much. It's been great. I've loved it.
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5: BBC News with Emily Thomas. President Trump says he's not happy with the way Israel has handled Lebanon. He told reporters at the G7 summit that too many people had been killed. He said Israel didn't need to knock down an apartment block every time it was looking for someone from Hezbollah. Iran's foreign minister says ending the war in Lebanon is the most important issue in its deal with the US. Abbas Araghchi warned that any Israeli attack on Lebanon or continued presence on its territory was a violation of the agreement with the US. President Trump has met his Ukrainian counterpart Volodymyr Zelensky at the G7 summit as efforts continue to restart stalled peace negotiations. Trump has said Russia should make a deal. China's retail sales have fallen for the first time in over 3 years. Analysts warn China is becoming too reliant on exports and needs to boost consumer confidence at home to achieve more stable growth. A UN-backed court in the Central African Republic has opened a landmark trial in absentia of the country's former president, François Bozizé. He's accused of multiple counts of crimes against humanity. A Russian artist who painted caricatures of Vladimir Putin has reportedly been shot dead in Poland. Szymon Skrzypecki was known for his satirical work. The federal government in India has banned cough syrups being sold without a doctor's prescription. It follows incidents in which children have consumed cough mixtures contaminated with poisonous chemicals. India has temporarily blocked the Telegram messaging app.

0: Sarah fears it could be used for cheating in a national exam resit. And tennis superstars sisters Serena and Venus Williams are to play together again at Wimbledon. They've been handed a wild card to compete in the women's doubles 10 years after last winning the title. BBC News.
1: 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Grey coverage, vibrant colour, natural finish. All in just 5 minutes. Henna, speedy, easy hair colour. Made in Italy. Talk 100.3. The day's agenda for the Emirates.
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3: 9:06 on the clock. A very, very good morning to you and welcome once again to Daybreak with me, Muriel Deesa, only on Talk 100.3. We're part of the Fun Asia Network. Hoping that you are tuning in to us. Why? Because we bring you the best sort of information that otherwise would be a miss if you don't really listen. And that's why it kind of pays you to listen. Not literally, but it does, right? It helps you, rebuild yourself or maybe recalibrate your thoughts, however you are viewing the situation. I am here to help you and assist you as long as I am seated over here. Yeah, like I already mentioned, we will be joined by an expert, another expert in the field of medicine. And it is only fair that we take you through this and we tell you what can you expect. Now, what are we talking about? We will be in conversation with a specialist pediatrician all the way from NMC Medical Center, Safari Mall in Sharjah. Dr. Rupa will be here in the studios talking to us about what are the precautions to be taken regarding food, drinking water, hygiene while traveling, where children are concerned, how to manage motion sickness, air pressure changes, etc., etc. Everything that you have, that has been weighing you down, we're here to assist you with that. But you've got to be a little patient with me. We are here to help you with all of that information, but it's going to take a little bit longer because the doctor's going to be in by about 9:30. Now, what did you miss onto the show? We were talking to you about how businesses can scale and the importance of it and understanding it. Also, we were with Mrs. Pamela. Now, you would have seen her on Desi Bling, and yes, she is doing the rounds these days, and that's why we thought you have to listen to our conversation where that was concerned right before I could get on air. We were in conversation with Ayana Alsway, talking to us about the pressure that agencies go through and the way forward. If there's anything that has been amiss where you felt that I've not really addressed, feel free to send us a message on 0586861003. Now, what did you actually miss? We were giving out apps that could help you track your calorie intake, that can help you better understand your body and keep a tab on what really you're putting into it. Now, if you want a list of these, I'll be more than happy to share this across to you on 0586861003. For the ones that have missed, yes, a lot of news in place, especially where Sharjah is concerned. And this one seems to be, the tunnel and the tunnel building around Altaun Street. And that's why we are telling you to please watch your line. Make sure that you are leaving on time so that you don't land yourself in a bit of a soup, which means you don't land yourself in any sort of traffic. Otherwise, believe you me, at 4:50 in the morning as well, it is bumper to bumper. I don't know how, because maybe the roads, have narrowed down a bit, but it is bumper to bumper. And I'm thinking, everybody knowing the fact that I'm leaving at this time, is that why there's so much of traffic? But believe you me, I am not kidding. Oh my gosh, you would know the story if you're heading from Altaun or Alnada. Yes, there is another road that will be open later on in this year. If you've missed that information, don't you worry, I've got your back. We'll reiterate all of it once again. In fact, a big and great news coming in for all you teachers. What are we talking about? We're talking about this. Jobs in UAE schools ramp up teaching hiring for this academic year, 2026 to 2027 academic year. Now, with student enrollment rising and new campuses opening, schools are recruiting teachers across key subjects while prioritizing retention, tech skills and adaptability. Now, as most students across the UAE gear up for the next academic year, which is 2026 to 2027, in the coming months, schools are busy behind the scenes filling across classrooms with qualify teachers, particularly in high demand subjects such as STEM. Now, what is STEM? Very simple: science, technology, engineering, and mathematics, AI, and early years of education as well. So now, while many institutions have filled the bulk of their vacancies well ahead of the new academic year, recruitment remains active across the sector, driven by growing students' enrollment, curriculum expansions, and the launch of new schools as well. So demand in particular, say, is very, very strong for educators in STEM subjects, artificial intelligence, computer science, and early years of education. One of the educators has gone on record to say that while strong qualifications and subject expertise remain fundamental, they are increasingly seeking educators who combine professional excellence with adaptability, emotional intelligence, cultural awareness, and a deep commitment to student well-being. Now, he also emphasized that the most impactful teachers are those who inspire curiosity, foster critical thinking, embrace innovations, and equip young people with the skills and confidence to succeed in an ever-evolving global market. Meanwhile, school leaders reiterate that the UAE continues to be an attractive destination for international teaching talent. Now, there is a strong demand for STEM and AI educators. So one of the directors of a group said that the group's recruitment process begins early, and most positions for the academic year have already been filled through extensive international hiring campaigns. They also noted that the strong teacher retention across the group means many vacancies are linked to growth rather than staff departures. They've also gone on record to say that recruitment continues in a limited number of areas as student number rise across several schools as well. Now, competition for specialist teachers remain intense, particularly in mathematics and science. Also, she explained that the education group continues to balance local expertise with international recruitment as well. Now, retention becoming a very important part of recruitment. This is according to the Indian High School of Groups. They've said that the group will continue hiring for this academic year, which is 2026 to 2027, with growing demand in STEM-related disciplines and foundational learning stages. Alongside STEM subjects, the group is also expanding recruitment in early years and primary education to support student development. They also pointed out that while recent global developments have introduced a degree of uncertainty across, say, international talent markets, school groups remain confident in attracting quality educators through a diversified recruitment strategy. There you go. So schools seeking teachers with strong EQ, which means emotional quotient, AI-ready skills as well. Do you have what it takes to, you know, join a school and to be a part of the growing pillar? You can always reach us out on 0586861003. We can assist you with more information on this. Don't you worry. I always told you I've got your back. Come me what, I'm here to help you and assist you with everything that has been weighing on your mind. But for that, you've got to take time out to reach out to me on 0586861003. My name is Muriel Deesa. You keep it locked to Talk 100.3. We're part of the Fun Asia Network. A very good morning.
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3: And that's exactly what we're asking you to do. I have more information to kind of belt out for you over here. But joining me right now in the studios is Shivani Saxena, Chief of Staff at Remote Pass. She's here because of a particular story that is doing the rounds. Now, Remote Pass has actually launched Ask AI, the world's first HR AI tool to ease decision-making pressure on HR and finance leaders. Welcome to the show, Shivani.
4: Thank you so much, Muriel. It's such a pleasure.
3: Well, you know, I was reading a little bit about this, but if you can help us understand, you know, how do you anticipate employees, they are going to kind of benefit from the insights provided by Ask AI?
4: That's such a good question, right? Because you think about how is AI used? You were talking about uncertainty and risk earlier with your previous guest.
3: Right.
4: And the best way to limit uncertainty is with data. And for us, AI is a way not just to give you access to your own data. So when businesses look at how their employee count is growing, what are the different costs of employment? What about you as an employee? When you take leave, you have expenses, all of that data sometimes gets lost in really providing business leaders, HR leaders, finance leaders, insights. That gives you the ability to make better decision, quicker decision, faster. And that's the best way that you can lower risk. And at the end of the day, who's the beneficiary? It would be the employees. You might ask how. And a good way to think about it is you yourself as an employee. Have your leaves ever gotten lost in the system? Have your expenses 100%. Been denied? I can promise you this happens at every organization that I've ever worked in. And that's been law firms, news houses, startups. You have such complexity in which HR and employee workforce is planned. So the moment you have an AI layer, you're no longer working with complex systems, trying to figure out where the data is, who has inputted it, who's approving it. You get access to that insight immediately. And when you get access, one of the interesting things that our AI bot can do is that it doesn't just give you insights and data. You take action from that same interface. So imagine if you went into ChatGPT, right, and asked what are the best restaurants in Dubai at the moment,
3: right,
4: and gives you an amazing list, but then you have to make a reservation, so you have to pick up the phone and call. But imagine if you could just ask GPT, make reservation at this time for me and two more friends, and it does that. Wouldn't that be amazing?
3: It would. You know, Shivani, I'm loving this conversation. So basically, I am a bit torn apart here with conversations. And I'll tell you why. Because my previous guest was Commander Scott Kelly, now former NASA astronaut, retired US Navy captain. And obviously, he's here because he's part of the future as a, you know, futurist summit. I was talking to him about the evolution of AI and the evolution of mankind as well. And he went on record to say, he said, it's so funny that, you know, we're trying to fight our battles and trying to move along the course, trying to single-handedly get into spaces without realizing that the loss of community is a huge loss. But do you feel AI is taking, it's taking that out of us, right? I mean, now you don't no longer need to have, say, a support staff. You no longer need to have a huge team to deal with. Like, just by a click of a button, it can do the magic. Your thoughts on this?
4: I love that question. And I have two different perspectives on it, right? So if you look at the immediate future, let's look at the next 5 to 10 year window. I don't think jobs are eliminated in as much as there is a need to upskill and to deploy more workforce in a more advanced and a different use case to what we had before. So for us as a business, the moment we started deploying AI aggressively, we actually needed more people, not less. But the kind of tasks that you're doing are less manual. You're doing more exciting things. You're doing more innovative things. So that's one on the nature of work itself and the level of productivity that you get with AI. But on the second more important question about community. So if you think about community, it is built on the basis of solid relationships, right? On relating to one another. And I think the last era was defined by industrialization, by increase in productivity, by taking, by creating repetitive tasks. But as we move into a much more automated, long-term vision, you're actually removing those repeated cogwheels of task, right? Which means you're actually leaving room for building human connection. You're creating more gaps to bring communities together. So I only imagine this is going to benefit us in the long run.
3: Well, I don't really mean to sound tongue-in-cheek over here, but I really have to ask you this question, and I'm sure you would get this umpteen number of times. So as AI, all right, continues to evolve, what is the balance that we are looking to, you know, between providing powerful, centralized tools like yourself, which I mean ask AI, and the need for human intuition and empathy in HR and finance? Now, will it always be a co-pilot, or do you see a more autonomous functions in the future?
4: You're asking such fabulous questions. So I think I'm obsessed, honestly. But when I step back, I think about the role of AI, right? So the one thing that you can't offer, I don't think, at least. I mean, I could be wrong because ChatGPT is talking to me in the tone that I desire. So it might be wrong in the long term. But I don't think you can actually infuse empathy in technology, right? Which is why you need that human layer. And especially when we talk about HR topics, the level of empathy and of personalization, of understanding circumstances, is something that can't be mirrored by technology, which is why I think as somebody that is helping deploy HR solutions, we can make the workflows better. We can make them a lot more efficient. We can help with decision making, but we can only help with decision making because decision making takes data And it takes circumstances and context. And that circumstances and context is very much human dependent. So I'm with you, I must say.
3: All right. Okay, now let's talk about strategic alignment and the bigger picture over here. Now, how does a tool like Ask AI, which focuses, say, on data-driven decision-making, contribute to a broader goal of building a knowledge economy in the UAE and Saudi Arabia? And I know that this is outlined in their national visions. If I'm not mistaken, UAE's Vision 2031 and Saudi Arabia's Vision 2030.
4: That's right. So it's a part of our drive to build a smarter, faster and more efficient workplace, more efficient systems and more efficient companies. So the ability to be innovative and to have that innovation being fostered in the Middle East and driving that in the Middle East is a part of the vision. And we are very, very happy to be a part of Hub 71 that drives AI. It's not just part of the conversation. It's very much leading that. And the ability to support regional transformation, to adapt decision-making, to make it at scale, to help the businesses that are coming out of this region to grow and compete meaningfully on a global scale, that I think is very much part of the UAE Vision 2031 and the Saudi Arabia Vision 2030. We're so happy to be part of that ecosystem and to enable that.
3: Shivani, you know, we all know that the UAE is positioning itself as a top destination for remote work and digital nomads. And I'm sure you would have heard about this in the news as well. You know, let's talk about AI in general and the umpteen number of platforms that is that it has. How do you feel this is specifically going to cater to the needs of both local businesses and international talent looking to work in the UAE?
4: Amazing question yet again. So Remote Pass, as our name gives away, what we do is we facilitate remote work, right? So your teams are no longer where your business is supposed to be. Your growth is coming in all markets. If you're in the UAE, you are looking into Saudi Arabia. You're looking to hire in Saudi Arabia. And we enable that. You don't have to go ahead and set up your own entity, find HR people, find payroll people. You leverage our platform and you can find talent anywhere. And if you're outside and your employees prefer to work out of the UAE, which I'm sure lots of countries, there are a lot of employees that are looking to come into the UAE, you don't have to stop working for your employer anymore. You use systems like Remote Pass so that you can work out of anywhere, including Dubai. And that's, I think, a very huge part of future of work. We want to attract, as a nation, we want to attract really strong talent. We provide individuals a much better opportunity and value for life. And if businesses recognize that they want to support this level of growth, then they need to build that flexibility into the system. And now with, you know, H-1B talks around the globe, still need talent.
3: Quite heated.
4: Very heated. And it kind of forces you to reimagine workforce, doesn't it? Because now your talent is not coming into the country anymore. You have to still secure that talent and you have to do it in a way that is sensible for you. And the talent, you know, it's all over the globe. So why restrict it with borders? You bring that on in whatever capacity and secure yourself as a business and give the ability to, you know, talent coming from emerging markets the same opportunity that you would have previously gotten only if you had studied at an MIT or a Harvard and had secured a job in the US. So this is, I think, a win-win for talent and the businesses.
3: Right. Now, Shivani, now in a world where many companies are developing their own AI, you know, in-house AI solutions, let's talk about that. So when, say, brands or, you know, or rather, what is that value proposition for a business to choose specialized brands or particular platforms to get on board with it?
4: That's a good question again. So it's a build versus buy, right? So when you start thinking about how you operate, it's really important what you consider valuable. Do you consider control valuable? Do you consider personalization valuable? And I think choosing the right tech stack or choosing the right tools that you deploy only support your mission. So is it speed or quality? And I think in the way that solutions are being deployed here in the market, having seen that in our own organization, there's a lot of room to work towards common objectives. And there's a lot more flexibility to curate products that work for you. So I think different approaches for different companies, but a solution like ours is a lot more scalable than trying to build it in-house because it takes decades of experience to build you're processing payments, you're processing employee information. So you want to make sure it's as secure as possible. And there are trade-offs. Should you build it yourself? Would you be able to consider all of the learnings that go into securing data, into getting the right payment flow? Maybe not in the short run. So I think when it comes to deciding the right tools, there are trade-offs, and you should think about what do you get with experience versus building your own.
3: You know, you're literally at the pinnacle of all things AI right now, right? And whilst the world is, completely baffled with the subject, probably someone in the 50s is recalculating, reassessing their lives, thinking, what do I do? How do I kind of enhance my career? Would I even have this career in the future? Let's talk to you about future jobs and AI. What do you make out of it? What jobs, what positions are we seeing that will be made obsolete? Give us literally all the juice from the industry.
4: Okay, so this is a very tricky question. I don't think there are two kinds of jobs, right? There are jobs that are repeatable, that have a lot of repeated workflows, and that is the prime optimization.

0: There are two kinds of jobs, right? There are jobs that are repeatable, that have a lot of repeated workflows, and that is the prime optimization area, right? But that leaves room for a lot of upskilling. We've had these kind of conversations when internet came to the forefront, when print media came to the forefront, and there were common discussions around, look, the way that we used to do things earlier, will that work, or will there be a lot of sort of obsolete workforce? The people that were writing books rather than printing, will they all go out of jobs? And the truth is that they did not. There was more productivity in the market. There were new skills that were needed, and there's a need to upskill. Now, you also brought up, what about the 50-year-old person that is that has already done things a certain way? To be honest with you, I don't know if your parents use smartphones as much as mine do, but I find that my dad and my mom, they know a lot more about technology sometimes than I do even, because they're using it in so many different ways and new ways. And a part of what you said earlier about building community kind of forces you to use technology differently and to learn about it in different ways. So I think there's a lot of tremendous potential. And what is really exciting is that we don't know how to picture the future world. It will be very different from what we know today, but it will be exciting, and there'll be a lot of opportunities. A lot of opportunities, I foresee.
1: 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I mean, I am spellbound with your answers. So thank you very much for gracing my studios. It means a lot to me.
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1: BBC News with Emily Thomas. President Trump says he's not happy with the way Israel has handled Lebanon. He told reporters at the G7 summit that too many people had been killed. He said Israel didn't need to knock down an apartment block every time it was looking for someone from Hezbollah. Iran's foreign minister says ending the war in Lebanon is the most important issue in its deal with the US. Abbas Araghchi warned that any Israeli attack on Lebanon or continued presence on its territory was a violation of the agreement with the US. President Trump has met his Ukrainian counterpart Volodymyr Zelensky at the G7 summit as efforts continue to restart stalled peace negotiations. Mr. Trump has said Russia should make a deal. China's retail sales have fallen for the first time in over 3 years. Analysts warn China is becoming too reliant on

0: exports and needs to boost consumer confidence at home to achieve more stable growth. A UN-backed court in the Central African Republic has opened a landmark trial in absentia of the country's former president, François Bozizé. He's accused of multiple counts of crimes against humanity. A Russian artist who painted caricatures of Vladimir Putin has reportedly been shot dead in Poland. Szymon Skrzypecki was known for his satirical work. The federal government in India has banned cough syrups being sold without a doctor's prescription. It follows incidents in which children have consumed cough mixtures contaminated with poisonous chemicals. India has temporarily locked the Telegram messaging app. There are fears it could be used for cheating in a national exam resit. And tennis superstars sisters Serena and Venus Williams are to play together again at Wimbledon. They've been handed a wild card to compete in the women's doubles 10 years after last winning the title. BBC News.
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2: From the sports desk, this is Muriel Deesa. In football, Kylian Mbappe became France's all-time leading goal scorer with a superb double as Les Blues beat Senegal in the World Cup opener in New Jersey. Kylian Mbappe broke Senegal's resistance in the second half with a low strike before hitting a sensational long-range effort deep into stoppage time. The Real Madrid's forward second strike lifted him on 58 goals for the Blues on clear of the former record holder Olivier Giroud. Meanwhile, Erling Haaland scored twice on his World Cup debut as Norway overcame a spirited Iraq in their opening game at Boston Stadium. The 25-year-old took his tally to 57 goals in 51 appearances for his country as they made their World Cup return after 28 years. Though he was denied the 55th hat-trick in tournament history by Jalal Hassan's fine block late on. In tennis, it has been a year of first for Spain's breakout teenager, star Rafael Nadal. A little over 12 months ago, the 19-year-old was outside the World Cup's top 800. He had never played on the main ATP tour or contested a match at a Grand Slam. Now he arrives in London as the world number 23, fresh off a run at the French Open quarterfinals that was only halted by eventual champion Alexander Zverev. In cricket, Brendan McCullum has spoken of his worry for Ben Stokes' mental state, casting further doubt on whether Stokes will return as England's men's test captain. Stokes is missing the second test against New Zealand this week along with Gus Atkinson after both players broke the team's midnight curfew after victory in the first test at Lord's. They were subsequently involved in an incident in which the team's security officer was struck by a rugby player and required medical attention. Brendan McCullum was informed of the incident on Monday morning and the head coach admitted to the range of emotions. Given that Stokes had been integral to building the team's culture and setting the curfew, both Stokes and Atkinson were ruled out of selection for the Keir Oval as investigations by both the ECB and cricket regulator take place. And that's all from the Sports Desk with me, Muriel Deesa, only on Top 100.3, part of the Funisha Network.
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2: Well, absolutely. We're talking to you about what really is happening in the markets right now. US market is seeing a bit of a, it's not seeing a dip, in fact, on the whole, but right now Dow Jones has taken an upward graph, 0.64%. S&P 500 still seeing a bit of a dip, 0.57%. NASDAQ seeing a dip at about 1.15%. Russell seeing a dip at about 0.87%. WIX is seeing a rise at about 1.30%.
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2: Where's the traffic out in the roads of the UAE? You know this better than I do. And that's why I am telling you this, that if you are coming in from Sharjah, please recalibrate your steps. Al Thaoun, there is a complete chock-a-block. That's what I see onto my screen. And also because of the road blockade that has been in place. We know that a tunnel is being developed, but E11 going bumper to bumper. Going bumper to bumper is also Al Hamriya Port all the way towards the Waterfront Market. You also have Al Ghisaz Industrial Area 3. Third, very slow moving. Couple of roadblocks in that entire area, S119 and S109 as well. Also E311, bumper to bumper, all the way down until Mirdif City Centre. And then you're going to get a very slow moving patch around Silicon Central Mall. Another accident in that area, JVT again in both directions, very slow moving. Also, there is an accident around D61 if you're coming in from JVC. Traffic is slowing down around Emirates Hills to Barasti Beach. You're taking the exit towards Media One Hotel. Really, really slow moving. What I'd suggest? Very simple. Keep your eyes on the roads. Yes, only on me.
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2: 9:40 on the clock. A very good morning to you and welcome once again to the show. Well, addressing all our concerns, we are joined by Dr. Rupa Bhaktavachalu, a specialist pediatrician, NMC Medical Center, Safari Mall, Sharjah. Dr. Rupa, welcome to the show.
3: Yes, hello, I'm Dr. Rupa. I'm very glad to be here and thanks for this excellent opportunity.
2: Well, thank you, Dr. Rupa, for taking time out and coming in onto the show as well. Okay, first things first, I loved how Dr. Rupa came into the studio and said, this is my first time, please be easy. In fact, I am more nervous asking you questions, Dr. Rupa.
3: Yeah.
2: So as a parent, it is, I think we have so many questions that weigh us down, right? And it is very difficult to get answers, especially if you don't really know what to do with an infant. I'm sure you have a lot of parents coming to you asking you several questions. And we'll start off the show with a basic question. What are the precautionary measures as a parent I need to take, say, regarding food, drinking water and hygiene during travel? We know that the travel season is around the corner. So what should I do?
3: Yeah, the parents should carry a boiled and cooled water with the intact seal while traveling with the kid. And they should carry their favorite snacks with them because hunger makes the kid cranky and uncomfortable. And the parents should say a big no to the street foods. Especially the street foods is so unhygienic and contaminated and will cause some infections to the baby, especially. And hand washing properly with the soap and water. And if hand washing is not available, use sanitizers.
2: Okay, so this is all very important. Now, is it only for, say, a child who's 3 years of age, 4 years of age, or also for toddlers? And very, very, I'm talking about infants, like as small as 2 months and 3 months. Is traveling at that age also safe?
3: Yes, because they need to take care of the baby in from the hometown with their grandparents, right? So they used to travel with a small baby. So that time we have to be more precaution and try to exclusively breastfeed the baby up to 6 months and avoid bottle feeding. Okay, and preferably take an aisle seat. Like the Azel, it is comfortable for the mother as well as baby for feeding. So preferably take an Azel seats, and we can request a bassinet also for infants up to 18 months of age.
2: Right.
3: And we need to carry the essential medications.
2: Like what medications? Fever medications. I'm talking about Adol and all of these medications.
3: Exactly. Fever medications, vomiting medications, and the colic medications, because they used to get stomach upset. So colic medications we need to carry, and basic cough and cold medications, and the basic ORS. ORS powder with sachets we need to carry, and itching lotion, antiseptic cream, sunscreens, and mosquito repellents also, it's needed while traveling.
2: Right. Dr. Rupa, you know, you mentioned colic over here, and this is also, as a parent, I didn't know what colic is. So what is colic? Can you help me understand? And why do children have colic? I mean, is it, you know, part of their system growing up, or how do I get rid of it? Because the screams are so loud that my ears start to hurt that bad.
3: So colic is something could be a normal finding in a child. So mostly it will be around the belly button, or above or below the belly button. So it could be of no cause. But before that, if the child develops colic during the night time, if the child crying incessantly for more than 30 minutes with the colicky, if the child develops any vomiting or loose stools with the colicky pain, then we need to consult a doctor. Otherwise, the colicky pain is something functional in some children.
2: Okay. And, you know, we spoke to you about medicines. We spoke to you about the precautions that I need to bear in mind before traveling. But are there any vaccinations that I need to give my child?
3: Yes, the parents should complete the routine vaccination 72 hours prior to the travel. And the family should have the knowledge about the special vaccines need to be carried for certain destinations like influenza, meningococcal, pneumococcal, hepatitis A. So these vaccination, special vaccines need to be carried for special certain destination. For that, we need to consult with our pediatric doctor.
2: Right. Now tell me something, doctor. Say for instance, my son is 6 months of age, okay? I've given him his vaccinations over here, but there are a few medicines that I feel, you know, if I go back home to India, maybe I can give it there. Vaccinations in different country are different, or how does it really work?
3: Mostly they will be same. So some vaccines may be missed in India, some vaccines may given here extra. So we need to adjust, the pediatrician should adjust both the vaccines so that the child receive all the essential vaccines for that age.
2: Right. And if I'm a new mom and I'm traveling with my child, what are the precautions that I need to take? I mean, of course, it's impossible for me. If it's a long haul flight, maybe I can look at breastfeeding. But every time it won't be possible, right? It could also get very uncomfortable. How can I prepare myself?
3: Yeah, like try to exclusively breastfeed the baby up to 6 months and try to avoid bottle feeds. So up to 6 months, you can exclusively breastfeed. After 6 months, you can carry some formula with you, and you must take plenty of nappies and wipes and essential medicines like paracetamol, colic drops with you. And Azel seat is preferred, as I mentioned earlier, Azel seat is preferred, and the bassinet cabin can be requested for infants up to 18 months of age.
2: Right. Dr. Rupa, also there is this, right? I mean, I suffered from this, and that's why it's a personal experience. Whilst some mothers, it's easy to lactate, it was very difficult for me to lactate, and that's why my son had to be kept on bottle feed, I think, at 3 months of age. Is that normal? Is that not normal? What happens if the mother can't lactate that much?
3: Yeah, I can understand this, but the separate breastfeeding rooms are available in the airports, and you can request any help from the hair hostess during the feeding, so that you can continue the exclusive breastfeeding all during the traveling time.
2: Okay. And how do you manage motion sickness, air pressure changes, and jet lags?
3: See, this is very common in some children, but not in all children. So for the child with motion sickness, preferably the window seat is preferred. Rather than the center, window seat is preferred. And they should focus on the straight objects while traveling. And they should avoid empty stomach also, because sometimes empty stomach will cause a reflux and will cause vomiting. So they should avoid empty stomach, and preferably in the window seat. And for children with jet lag, we have to plan our travel during the sleep hours of the day, like in the midnight or late night or early morning. So we have to travel so that the jet lag can be prevented. For children with air pressure changes, we have to ask the child to chew or eat something during the takeoff and landing time.
2: Why does the ear start to hurt for a child? And the children tend to hold their ear and they cry a lot. The ear pain is unbearable. Why does that happen? Is it only in children or also in adults?
3: So mostly it will be in children because their eustachian tube is not it's not vertical. It's something horizontal, so that it affects the children most commonly. So in that situation, we need to ask the child to chew or eat during the takeoff and the landing time. It's most commonly in children.
2: And what about infants? So, probably give them a feed at that time?
3: Especially, yes, exactly. Exactly, if the child cries during the travel, it could be due to the air pressure changes and the pain in the ear. So that time you try to feed the baby or give some paracetamol or colic drops if needed.
2: All right. Doctor, there has been also a constant ask, right? What comes first on the body? An insect repellent cream or a sunscreen? And can I put a sunscreen cream, say, on an infant child as well? Is that okay? Is it safe?
3: Yeah, absolutely, it's safe. So especially during the summer season, it's preferably use the sunscreens.
2: Right. And, also because the aircraft, say, if it's a short flight, it's understandable. But if it's a long flight, then a lot of parents tend to worry as well. How do you engage your children, say, during travel?
3: Yeah, this is very important. We need to carry a story books or a coloring books for the child. And you can bring some school supplies to the child to engage them. Avoid screen time during the travel and indulge in nature study.
2: I like how she's saying that, but she's looking at my face and I'm thinking, oh my gosh. Well, it is true, but how much can you keep them off the screens, doctor? And that is again another problem, not talking about infants. In fact, this is beyond the conversation. And because you're seated here, I have to ask you this, right? As parents, when the child is young, you start making them watch cartoons. And one of the famous cartoons that I remember when my little one was growing was Cocomelon, correct? So Cocomelon became, the song in the house, and every tune that Cocomelon sang, my son was quite in tuned with that. But the problem was he was watching the characters, not focusing on his plate. And today he's about 7.5, 8, and he still is the same. Could you please help me break the ice, and how do I take away that iPad from him?
3: I would like to stress on this point, the parent should know before 2 years, we should not advise any screen time, zero time. The screen time should be nil. After 2 years, we can engage them with except Cocomelon, we can give some educational videos or something they can, productive videos we can show them other than the Cocomelon and some violent videos. So we can ask them to watch any creative videos like Rachel videos so that they can engage and they can be a productive thing.
2: Doctor, these days, right, a lot of parents are also struggling with children who are not in the zone to speak. We have ADHD, speech delay, and suddenly all these conversations are coming to life. Is it because of the videos, the iPads, the televisions that the children are watching, or are there anything else as well that you can help us? Parents are struggling right now.
3: Exactly. This is not the sole reason for speech delay or behavior problem, but it is the main, it could be a main reason for that. So most of the children exposed to the screen in the early stages, early 6 months, 10th month or 1 year or 18th month, they are more prone to develop speech delay, behavior problem, attention deficit problem, and memory learning problem. So these children are more prone to get these problems.
2: Doctor, what would be your advice to parents, say parents-to-be? Is there anything that you'd like to tell us? Maybe, we are just getting into that whole phase of motherhood, very excited, but we don't really know what lies beyond that, right? How do you raise a child in 2026? Is there a book? Is there a rule book that you can help us with?
3: Yeah, we can update our knowledge with some parenting tips or parenting apps. We can because we can read some books regarding that. But the I must tell that every parent should learn about the parenting and be responsible in developing these children.
2: Time and over again, also, I'm sure you would have, people coming to you saying, we are traveling all the way from here, from Dubai, Sharjah, all the way towards Oman. But how do we keep our child on that seat without giving the iPad and ensuring the child is engaged for an 8-hour drive or even a longer drive? Do you have any specific tips of how to, kind of take my child in the car and travel with my child?
3: Yeah, you can give some, like as I said before, you can give some coloring books, interesting story books, and we can download some musics, audio books, so that they can enjoy. And you can buy a new toy for them for the travel. During the travel, you can surprise them with a new toy so that they can engage during the travel. And especially during the summer season, before starting the car travel, you should be aware of certain tips. So like turn on the car and keep the temperature below before letting the children inside, because severe heat will cause severe heat burns and heat exhaustion to the kids.
2: Right. Well, Dr. Rupa is from NMC Healthcare, and they have opened their newest clinic in Muela, Sharjah. NMC Medical Center, Safari Mall, conveniently located on the first floor of Safari Mall, Muela, Sharjah. Congratulations, doctor.
3: Thank you, dear.
2: All right. So, doctor, when you have a lot of parents coming to you, right? I mean, beyond what we are discussing, what are those common questions that they ask you and that you feel, I wish I could tell everybody the answer?
3: Yeah, the parents should aware of the summer tips also, because during the summer they need to carry the child safely. They should ensure the adequate hydration during the summer, and they should avoid screen time during the summer breaks. And during travel, they should be aware of the family travel insurance also.
2: What is the family travel insurance?
3: Yeah, like those who are traveling with the family, like with the during the travel, they need to be aware of the insurance. Travel insurance is there, and they should be aware of that, and they should be taken that.
2: Right. When traveling with children, what food must I make sure that they have? Is it okay to give them flight food, or should I be carrying their food with us? Just because I want to make sure that my child is healthy and not eating anything that would cause them a tummy upset.
3: Yeah. Preferably, we should advise them to make favorite homemade snacks during the travel time. Because sometimes the flight foods will cause stomach upset to the child and will cause some gastric problem or loose stools or vomiting. So preferably take a homemade food which is favorite for them. And you should keep the snacks available all the time, because hunger makes the kid uncontrollable, and they will become inconsolable also sometimes.
2: Right.
3: So you should keep the snacks always available.
2: Doctor, is it okay to introduce sweets to my child at the age of 2, or you feel it's an absolute no-no? Well, I'm just grateful. My son is almost 8, but he doesn't really eat sweets. He doesn't like sweets. So I'm thankful on that. But is it okay? Is it okay to introduce chocolates and, all these gummies and everything sweet to the child, or we should not introduce?
3: For less than 1 year, we should not introduce sweets and salt foods. For more than 1 year, we can give sweet or salt foods, but in the restricted amount. There is a limit for that. So we need to restrict to that, because more sweets will cause more weight gain, and later on it will cause some diabetic or any obesity. So these kind of problems we may expect.
2: Doctor, what about these packed foods, these jars that you get onto the aisles in supermarkets? Is it safe to consume them? Because that is also written as baby food, right? I mean, you pick up those jars and it's easy. You open them and you feed your child. Is it safe? Is it not safe? I'm seeing your smile.
3: Yeah, absolutely. The packed foods are not at all safe for the kids. So fresh, homemade, prepared food is safe. The packed foods contain lot of preservatives and absolutely harmful to the kid only. So when it's taken for a long period of time, it will cause some gastric problems, and as I said before, weight gain, obesity. So these are the problems we can expect.
2: Including brands, there have been so many brands in the market, where you can make those porridge like Cerelac, and they would have several wheat and rice and sugar and this and that, and it was very tasty. I still remember. But most of us parents have prepared that food and given our kids. Why is that wrong?
3: Yeah, like as I said before, it is stored for a long period of time. It contains some preservatives. So it could be harmful to the kids. The freshly homemade preparations are always safe. So try to avoid packed foods to the kids, because sometimes it will contain some trans fats. So it will be harmful to the kids and will like derange the cholesterol levels and leads to weight gain, obesity, as I said.
2: Very interesting, Doctor. If I am to travel with my child today, if you can quickly sum up whatever we've been speaking on, tips of how to travel with my child, be it air, be it sea, or be it land, what will your word of advice be?
3: Yeah, as a whole, I would like to advise to the parents, like while traveling with the kids, travel the favorite snacks, travel with the plenty of home, like a boiled, cooled water with you, and essential medications we need to carry. And you should be aware of the travel insurance, and the parents should know about the special vaccines we need to take before travel, and they should be aware about the basic idea of how to manage the jet lags and motion sickness and heart pressure changes, and they should know how to take care of the infant while traveling.
2: Very interesting, Doctor. Thank you for taking time out and having this chat with us. More power to you. For the ones that are just about tuning in, well, yes, we were in conversation with Dr. Rupa, and she is from a newly opened clinic. NMC Healthcare has opened its newest clinic in Muela, Sharjah, NMC Medical Center, Safari Mall, conveniently located on the first floor of Safari Mall, Muela, Sharjah. Make sure that you're going down there, and if you see Dr. Rupa, say a hi. We heard you live on the radio. Dr. Rupa, you did fabulous on air.
3: Thank you. Thank you for giving this excellent opportunity to me. Thank you.
2: Well, you're more than welcome, and we want to see you more often coming to the studio so that we can talk a little bit more.
3: Yeah, exactly. Thank you.
2: Well, we'll continue more conversations right here on Talk 1. Quite literally, stay tuned. I'll be back in the next hour to share more news. A very good morning.

0: 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Henna Speedy Hair Color, covering the changes in the world and covering changes in your hair right now. 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
1: BBC News with Emily Thomas. President Trump says he's not happy with the way Israel has handled Lebanon. He told reporters at the G7 summit that too many people had been killed. He said Israel didn't need to knock down an apartment block every time it was looking for someone from Hezbollah. Iran's foreign minister says ending the war in Lebanon is the most important issue in its deal with the US. Abbas Araghchi warned that any Israeli attack on Lebanon or continued presence on its territory was a violation of the agreement with the US. President Trump has met his Ukrainian counterpart Volodymyr Zelensky at the G7 summit as efforts continue to restart stalled peace negotiations. Mr. Trump has said Russia should make a deal. China's retail sales have fallen for the first time in over 3 years. Analysts warn China is becoming too reliant on exports and needs to boost consumer confidence at home to achieve more stable growth. A UN-backed court in the Central African Republic has opened a landmark trial in absentia of the country's former president, François Bozizé. He's accused of multiple counts of crimes against humanity. A Russian artist who painted caricatures of Vladimir Putin has reportedly been shot dead in Poland. Szymon Skrzypecki was known for his satirical work. The federal government in India has banned cough syrups being sold without a doctor's prescription. It follows incidents in which children have consumed cough mixtures contaminated with poisonous chemicals. India has temporarily blocked the Telegram messaging app. There are fears it could be used for cheating in a national exam resit. And tennis superstars sisters Serena and Venus Williams are to play together again at Wimbledon. They've been handed a wild card to compete in the women's doubles 10 years after last winning the title. BBC News.
0: 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Grey coverage, vibrant colour, natural finish. All in just 5 minutes. Henna Speedy Easy Hair Colour. Made in Italy. Talk 100.3. 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
3: Absolutely. 10:03 on the clock. A very good morning to you and welcome once again to Daybreak with me, Muriel Deesa, only on Talk 100.3. We're part of the Fun Asia Network. Make sure that you are listening to us. Why? Because we are bringing you information that will do you a whole lot good. And what did you miss on to the show? You missed a bunch of information, a whole host of it, in fact, that we were sharing here. Whether it is to do with the Al Town roundabout, which in a while we will kind of reiterate and talk about that, or it is to do with what really is happening where hiring is concerned for teachers. We talk to you about that as well. Right now, what we will do is, in just a bit from now, we'll delve into that story with Al Town Roundabout. And you need to know, not just Al Town Roundabout, a couple of developments around Sharjah, and then we'll get into the Talk Biz Hour. So making more room for that, my name is Muriel Deesa. You keep it locked to Talk 100.3, part of the Fun Asia Network. Good morning. News and why I think it's important. I think it's important because if you're living in Sharjah, you need to know about this. Now, Sharjah's new Dubai road links, how this 750 million dirham project will ease traffic. Now, Sharjah is set to embark on, you know, a major road infrastructure program aimed at improving connectivity with Dubai, easing congestion on some of UAE's busiest commuter routes and opening up new corridors between two emirates. Yes, Sheikh Dr. Sultan bin Mohammed Al Qasimi, Supreme Council member and ruler of Sharjah, announced a series of projects. And what is this all about? We're here to talk to you about this. Now, this is to construct and develop internal and main roads linking Sharjah and Dubai at a total cost of 750 million dirhams. Yes. Number one is the Al Town Tunnel. Now, the centerpiece of the program is a new underground tunnel beneath Al Town that will create a direct connection towards Dubai through Al Nada Bridge. According to Sheikh Sultan, They've also said that the project was conceived as a solution to growing traffic volumes along Altown Road. We know about that because I live there, which has become one of the most important routes linking Sharjah and Dubai. Now, the tunnel, which will comprise a dual carriageway, also running beneath the existing road network, allowing traffic to move freely between two emirates while reducing pressure on surface level junctions. Now, the project is expected to reduce congestion at the Altown roundabout by shifting a significant volume of traffic underground as well. Also, the next one is the Al Noor Road. Now, alongside the tunnel project, Sharjah is developing Noor Road, a new route that will extend directly from Al Aruba Street into Dubai via the Al Nada Bridge. Now, the road is expected to provide motorists with an alternative route into Dubai and form a part of efforts to create additional entry and exit points between the two emirates. Also, His Highness has said that the new road is scheduled to open by the end of this year. Now, once operational, this is expected to serve as another important corridor linking residential and commercial areas in Sharjah with neighbouring districts in Dubai. The next one is connections to major highways. Now, according to the Sharjah ruler, the tunnel beneath Altown will allow authorities to create, say, better links to Emirates Road, Sheikh Mohammed bin Zayed Road, offering motorists more direct access to key destinations across the UAE. The road upgrades will also improve access to the Expo Centre Sharjah. Directional signs will be installed along the routes to guide motorists directly to the exhibition venue and its parking facilities. Now, how much will the project cost? The Sharjah ruler has said that the total value of the road development project will be about 750 million dirhams. He expressed confidence that the investment would deliver long-term benefits for residents, commuters and visitors travelling between the two emirates, that is Sharjah and Dubai. Now, what will the projects mean for commuters? So the project, are expected to create new routes into Dubai, reduce pressures on existing roads and improve travel time for motorists who regularly commute between these two emirates. The improvements are also intended to make it easier for drivers to access major highways, residential districts and destinations such as Expo Centre Sharjah without navigating multiple congested intersections. And you would know about this. Now, when will the project be completed? This is the all-important question. While a completion date for the tunnel project has not been announced yet, Noor Road is expected to be opened at the end of 2026, which is this year. His Highness has also said that the objective extends beyond traffic management. The projects are intended to strengthen connectivity between Sharjah and Dubai while creating what he described as a new level of openness for the emirate. He's also gone on record to say that we are opening these internal areas to our neighbours, adding that Sharjah remains a welcoming destination for residents and visitors alike. And I think that is beautiful. Absolutely. If you were worried thinking how long will this take, I think we've come a little bit closer to answering that question. Don't you worry. Just make sure, if you have not got the map, I've been sending you the map, especially of Altown, that helps in redirection of the traffic. If you haven't got your hands on that, message me right now on 0586861003. Quite shortly, we will be joined by an expert. Don't you go anywhere.
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6: Employers added 172,000 jobs in May, more than double forecasts.
7: Right now, it's like the AI industry has a gas pedal, but it doesn't have a brake pedal in the car.
5: It's World Business Report from the BBC World Service. This is Andrew Peach. On the way, we'll ask how many of those new jobs are connected to the World Cup, which starts next week. Also today, as Moscow says the Russian economy is proving resilient in the face of international sanctions, we'll talk to a business owner in St. Petersburg. And almost a year on, Air India crash family are pushing back over payouts. First, the US economy created 172,000 jobs during May. Restaurants ramped up hiring ahead of the World Cup, which starts on Thursday. The Bureau of Labor Statistics said the new jobs were primarily in leisure and hospitality, local government and healthcare on the list too. Our North America business correspondent Michelle Fleury is in New York.
6: A surprisingly strong jobs report has eased concerns that the US economy may be starting to slow down. Many economists had expected rising costs linked to the conflict in the Middle East to weigh on business activity and hiring. Instead, employers added 172,000 jobs in May, more than double forecasts, while the unemployment rate held steady at 4.3%. The strongest gains were in hospitality, healthcare and local government, suggesting the world's largest economy remains resilient despite uncertainty over inflation and energy prices.
5: Let's hear from two businesses in the US who are gearing up for a summer of football. First, Mark Prinzinger owns the Lions Sports Bar in Philadelphia. Tonya Zubia is the general manager of the Hotel Crocodile in Seattle. They're both live with us on the program. Mark, have you been hiring?
8: We have been hiring like crazy. We're expecting the World Cup to be a very large event here in Philadelphia, and being the number one soccer bar in Philly, we have definitely loaded up on extra staff.
5: So what sort of roles have you been filling?
8: Mostly front of the house. So we've hired, a few hosts. We've hired just servers, a lot of customer-facing positions.
5: Okay. And I'm assuming there's no chance that these jobs will continue beyond the football, because you're expecting there to be more custom during the tournament and then it'll be over.
8: Well, we are expecting a very heavy increase for the World Cup, but, there's a lot going on here in Philadelphia over the summer. We have Major League Baseball's All-Star Game here, and it's also the 250th anniversary of the United States. So we expect a lot of people to come to Philadelphia for historic reasons. So we are hoping to hold on to, a decent amount of the folks that we're onboarding right now.
5: And obviously lots of the businesses in Philly and across the country in hospitality will be trying to do the same thing. Has it actually been quite hard to find people to fill the jobs you've got?
8: Well, with times being uncertain, I would say that there are a lot more people, especially in the hospitality area, that are available for hiring. So that really wasn't an issue for us.
5: Okay. Let me ask you, Tonya, have you been hiring at the hotel that you run in Seattle?
9: I did my hiring as I usually do back in April, but I did not hire beyond what I normally do for World Cup. Part of the reason for that is we have a very nice stay pattern of guests coming through. They're staying for long periods of time, doing a lot of other things in the city. And so it wasn't necessary for us to overstaff for World Cup. But we are also a music venue, and a lot of the people that work in the venue are gig workers, and they have been able to pick up gig work for World Cup. So that's overwhelmingly positive. We have the benefit of being a small hotel, 17 rooms, so it's an easier operation for us. And yeah, people will be able to stay through the season, and we won't really have job loss because of that.
5: Mm. And I guess that a hotel business isn't just quite as directly affected by the fact that the World Cup is on as us. Is where Mark is. But you recognize this kind of boost in hospitality by the sound of it, though, in the businesses around you.
9: Absolutely. And then Seattle, as I'm sure every host city, I've been seeing, has many activations. So a lot of the people that work in production or lighting, sound, doing things for those activations, they're able to pick up additional gig work during that time, which is really beneficial.
5: And do you see the boost in hospitality jobs lasting beyond the football tournament? Or do you think it'll be a few weeks and then people will be looking for something else to do?
9: Seattle still is, going to have a robust summer. So I think that what I've been hearing from my friends that are in the hospitality realm here as well is that people will stay on through the summer. A lot of those are college kids. They're going back to school, so it kind of works out. But in hotels specifically, I have not seen a huge boost in hiring beyond what they normally do.
5: And back to you, Mark, in Philadelphia. Is there a real excitement, a real buzz about the fact that the football is not only happening, but happening really soon now?
8: Well, there's a lot of excitement around the World Cup. Unfortunately, to the previous point, the hotels actually are not doing very well. The bookings are down year over year. So, you know, overall tourism, we're kind of not sure how many people are going to show up for the event for World Cup itself. But, you know, being that we are a soccer bar, we're throwing everything against the wall that we certainly can and making sure that we're going to be ready for anybody and everybody that shows up.
5: Okay, Mark, Tonya, thank you very much indeed. Live to Daniel Zhao now, Chief Economist at Glassdoor, to talk us through what we've just been hearing and the job numbers that we've got. What do you make of what we had from Mark and Tonya, first of all, Daniel, who both are in places in Philadelphia and Seattle where hospitality does seem to be booming?
10: I think they bring up some great points about the seasonality of the hospitality industry and how that has how that interacts with the World Cup, right? So we might be seeing some of these hospitality jobs getting pulled forward earlier into the season, and people might stay on for the rest of the season, but that doesn't necessarily guarantee that these are going to be permanent jobs past the end of the summer. But it still gives an opportunity for workers to pick up gig work, to pick up temporary work, and hopefully parlay that at least into some seasonal work as well.
5: Right. So they might last more than a month, but we're not talking about jobs that are going to be in any way permanent here.
10: Right. I think that these are a nice income boost for folks who are able to take advantage of that temporary increase in demand, and it might last through the summer, but it's not necessarily going to lead to a long-lasting increase in jobs beyond the season.
5: Does that mean that the 172,000 jobs, which make the numbers look really good for May, are sort of barely real?
10: No, in fact, I would actually say that the May gains were very healthy because of how broad-based they were. Yes, leisure and hospitality drove a significant amount of that, but we also saw job gains in healthcare, which has been a steady pillar of jobs growth over the years. We saw a pickup in state and local government jobs as well, construction, manufacturing. So I would say that actually this report was pretty healthy, whereas in comparison over the last 2 years, the jobs growth was really concentrated in basically just healthcare. So to see a little bit more broadening is actually, I think, a healthy sign.
5: And what do you put that down to? Because predictions were all that the US economy was under pressure, that some of Donald Trump's initiatives wouldn't be helping, that it might be a much tougher time for jobs, and that the reality has proved somewhat different.
10: 2025 was a time of very heightened uncertainty in both the political and economic realm. And I think some of those effects are starting to wear off as businesses figure out how to adjust their strategies, how to adjust their plans to tariffs, for example. And so I think we are seeing a little bit of a pickup there. And ultimately, the only thing that is certain is that there is uncertainty in this current environment. So I guess we just have to expect the unexpected a bit in the job market as well.
5: Stay with me for a sec, Daniel, because when you talk about jobs at the moment, AI is never far from the discussion. And we're going to hear now from the co-founder of Anthropic, Jack Clark, who was asked by the BBC what advice he would have for young people who are trying to get ahead in the jobs market right now. Here's what he said.
11: Develop a hobby. Anyone who has a hobby has something that they're passionate about and that they know more about than most people. And with that hobby, you can have curiosity, you can have ideas, and you can use that to really get the most out of these AI systems. And I am sure turn that into like amazing jobs, jobs that don't even exist yet. And it requires you to experiment with the systems and have that curiosity. So that's my message.
12: But like, you know, 3 years ago, you'd have said become a software coder, and that would have been wrong. Yeah?
11: Well, I never would have said that. I have a liberal arts background. I would have always said go into the liberal arts because my experience has been people that are creative and people that can think broadly, people that read a lot, people that have interests are the ones most benefited by this. Indulge in curiosity and it pays back in how you can use this technology.
12: But become a philosopher.
11: Well, yeah, I think it's a great time for philosophers. We've just hired a whole bunch of them here.
5: So that's Jack Clark from Anthropic. Daniel Zhao from Glassdoor is still with me. So there's a lot of concern about AI taking entry-level jobs, in fact, large numbers of jobs, and there's some evidence of that already happening. What do you think of that advice, of the way to avoid all of that is to become a philosopher rather than a computer programmer and get a hobby?
10: Well, I do think that the hobby advice is actually touching on something that is really important as people think about their careers that has nothing to do with AI. And the advice there is really ultimately to find what you are passionate about. And that doesn't mean you need to love your job, but you need to identify the things that get you out of bed in the morning, get you, you know, maybe not thrilled to go to work, but get you through the workday, right? What kinds of work, what kinds of environments are the things that you are good at and that you are fulfilled by. So I think that that is great advice as people think about their careers. I actually think that right now the evidence for AI, more specifically, impacting the job market is still pretty thin. You know, there are a lot of companies out there that say, oh, we are making these huge AI investments, maybe we're doing layoffs because of AI. But AI, is, especially generative AI, is still a very, very new technology. And I don't think it's yet at the stage where it's able to actually replace people's jobs. On the flip side, we definitely are hearing from companies that they are reallocating resources, shifting the types of workers that they invest in. And so people's jobs aren't necessarily being automated away yet, but we are hearing that companies are changing how they are investing in workers because they're changing their plans around AI.
5: Interesting. I'll take away nothing else from today's discussion. Get a hobby is the phrase that's ringing in my ears. Daniel, thank you very much indeed. That's Daniel Zhao, Chief Economist at Glassdoor. Now to Russia, where President Vladimir Putin is talking at the flagship Economic Forum in St. Petersburg. Our Russia editor Steve Rosenberg has been talking to President Putin's envoy, Kirill Dmitriev, and asked him about Russia's slow growth rate.
13: It's not as much growth as last year, but it's not as bad as UK and European media says. It's definitely better than European economy, better than UK economy. Why? Because Russia has diversified quite a bit, but also benefits from higher prices on oil. Yes, interest rates are a bit too high. We believe they should be lower for more investments. But Russia economy has proven resilience over the last 5 years, somebody that many Western analysts believed is impossible. And many people forecasted collapse of Russian economy 5 years ago, 4 years ago, 3 years ago, 2 years ago. So Russian economy is resilient, is doing well. Actually, it's Europe who needs Russia to provide gas. It's Europe who needs Russia to survive.
14: Big budget deficit, though, that's growing. And a fuel crisis now in Russia, isn't it?
13: But let me put this in perspective. So debt to GDP in Russia is around 14% versus over 100% in Europe, 114% in the US. So Russia macroeconomically is much more stable than Europe, UK, or the US. The budget deficit can be much, much higher. So once again, if you look at realistic numbers, you see that Russia economy is faring very well. And it's very important that this is really, that decisions by Europe and UK are based on the real numbers, on the real situation, and not on their wishful thinking, because we feel that warmongers in UK and EU, people who don't want the conflict to finish, sometimes put wrong assumptions, wrong numbers in media and become victim of their own false narratives.
5: During his speech, Vladimir Putin highlighted that the Russian economy is actually growing.
15: In April, industrial production in our country grew by 1.9%, including manufacturing by 3.1%. Retail turnover increased by 6.5%. GDP grew by 1.3% in April of this year and by another 0.2% in January to April of this year. What would I say in this regard? We, of course, hear criticism from all sides that everything has fallen apart. Yes, but we have fallen to the same level that Eurozone countries have been experiencing for the past few years, and we are experiencing an upswing.
5: Now, Pavel is a businessman in St. Petersburg who produces and sells plumbing and engineering supplies.
16: Military production and state defense contracts are growing at a tremendous pace. The state is investing budget funds in the production of drones, missiles, special clothing, and so on. This is a huge expense, a huge portion of the budget. This is what really influences the production activity index and, in general, production growth. But the main problem is that if we produce a tank where workers worked in a factory, made the tank, produced parts for it, indeed, there is some industrial boost, but it's a one-time thing. because the tank went out into the field, got destroyed, and that's it. Essentially, that's where all the costs ended. But if this money were invested in infrastructure, in roads, then people would still be working. The tarmac and concrete plant would produce tarmac, and then the effect would be that cars and public transport would start driving on these roads. Consequently, the territories could continue to develop, and businesses there would begin to thrive because the conditions for it were created. As for my industry, we just recently had a conference with all the major construction stores and retail. And everyone's commenting on the decline, a decline of 15-20% on average. Everyone's noticing the crisis in the construction industry, so the mood at the conference was very pessimistic and very sad.
5: That's Pavel speaking to World Business Report from St. Petersburg. Live to New York now, Chris Lowe, Chief Economist at FHN Financial, is with me. What do you make of these suggestions from Kirill Dmitriev, Chris, that the West has predicted the demise of the Russian economy too many times, and again, it's been proven wrong?
17: Well, you know, he's absolutely right about economic predictions in 2022 and

0: that the West has predicted the demise of the Russian economy too many times, and again, it's been proven wrong.
1: Well, you know, he's absolutely right about economic predictions in 2022 and 23, the early years of the war, when Russia actually ended up doing quite a bit better than anyone expected. And the reason for that is that Western Europe was still buying a tremendous amount of energy from Russia, effectively funding the war in the early years. But that those purchases have ended. And while Russia is still able to sell energy products to places like China and India, it's difficult to get it there, and they don't make nearly as much money. The result is there's a lot more inflation in Russia than there was. And as Pavel just finished telling us, the production now is primarily military, which, as he noted, means they're making stuff that is very quickly destroyed.
0: But haven't some countries started to ease the sanctions on Russian energy because of the problems caused by the other conflict in the Strait of Hormuz?
1: Yes, they have. And that is a short-term boost. But, you know, the fact is there's less oil on Russian tankers than there was just, you know, very shortly, say, 3-4 months ago, because Ukraine has done such a good job targeting Russian refineries and export facilities. They just don't have the oil production to export that they had a year ago.
0: Chris, stay with me. This is World Business Report from the BBC World Service with Andrew Peach. Now, last June, Air India Flight 171 from Ahmedabad to London crashed, killing all but one of the 242 people on board and another 19 on the ground. The investigation still continues, but as grieving families wait for answers, many have already received final settlement offers from Air India. Over a period of 4 weeks, the BBC has been talking to several families who've received their offer. Some have already signed. The families raised concerns about transparency and fairness on differing amounts, and also about a clause to give up their legal rights. Archana Shukla reports from Ahmedabad.
2: May I have your attention, please? As we settle in, we request you to please...
3: That announcement is from Air India 171 that crashed seconds after takeoff in what was one of the world's deadliest air disasters. Mariam Padria had shot the video on her phone and sent minutes before takeoff. Now it's the last memory that her son Abbas holds on to. I met him in Vadodara town, in their one-room home where life has stood still since the crash. A year on, the grief here is still very raw. It is made even harder by the final compensation offer they got from Air India.
4: They have put a number on my mother's life, and the compensation offered to us is a way lower than other families. Was a life less valuable? They are offering a few $1,000s in addition to the interim amount and say we can't hold anyone responsible for the crash later. We give up all future claims? We haven't signed yet.
3: Abbas showed me the letter on his phone. He hasn't signed yet. 100 kilometers from Mariam's home is where her plane crashed, in Ahmedabad. While the probe still pieces together what happened, the BBC has seen these settlement documents asking families in India to waive all legal action. Not just against the airline, but manufacturers, suppliers, even the government, all of whom are potentially under investigation. But offers to families in the UK are different. Lawyers for 25 UK families say offers are significantly higher and has no sweeping ask to waive legal claims beyond Air India. We met several other families who received these offers. None wanted to be named, but all had the same concern.
5: Ajay ji?
3: Some, like Ajay Parmar, regret signing it. He was on the scooter passing by, meters from where the plane crashed. He got severe burns, which are still healing.
6: I thought they were giving money for my scooter, which was burned. I don't know how to read, and there was no one at home. I want to return the money and get

0: my rights back.
1: मेरे को वापस दे दो.
2: It's a blazing summer afternoon, and Ajay is playing with his two-year-old niece in this one-room house that doubles up as a bedroom at night. He's not able to find work because after the burns from the crash, his skin itches every time he goes out in the sun. And that's why the compensation meant a lot to him. He says he had no idea, and it was not explained to him what the signature meant. In a statement, Air India told the BBC the offers are fair and in accordance with the law. Where requested, translations were provided and content explained to families. Full waivers are sought, including for other parties, to prevent direct or indirect claims in the future.
3: It's extremely unconscionable, very, very unfair.
2: US-based lawyer Chuck Chiunuma represents 110 families and has advised them not to sign.
3: Money is their easy way out. And I think Air India is trying to do exactly that. Minimize their exposure and close the case.
2: Back in Abbas's home in Vadodara, talks still circle back to the crash. For families like his, the hardest choice still lies ahead. To settle or keep fighting for accountability.
4: That report from Archana Shukla. Chris Lowe is from FHM Financial, still with me on World Business Report. Let's look at the markets, Chris. All the major indices on Wall Street down today, the NASDAQ down 4%. Why?
5: It's, I think, mostly traders, investors rethinking the massive increase year to date, and taking profits on, you know, some of the biggest gains, which would be in AI and tech. And at the same time, I think also thinking about just, you know, what kind of expectations now are built into those prices. To put the drop into perspective, the market's been down all week, and technology shares have been leading that decline. But the 4% drop today effectively takes the index back to where it was in the middle of May. So this is a really substantial, you know, essentially giving up the last 2 weeks of gains.
4: And does the market like the job numbers, or do the job numbers make the market worry?
5: That's, I think, precisely, you know, another aspect of this. What the market, what the job numbers did this morning is it redefined market expectations for the Federal Reserve. It's a little bit complicated because the market was thinking about the possibility of a rate hike in the short term. But once we get through this year, the market was still anticipating that the Fed at some point would resume rate cuts, bringing rates ultimately about 0.5% lower than they are today. And those expectations effectively fell out of the market today. The reason? Well, the Fed has a dual mandate. They have to control inflation, but unlike other central banks, they also have to promote employment. And I think people are thinking these employment numbers are good enough. It frees the Fed from that commitment. And now the Fed can focus solely on the inflation side of their mandate.
4: So the Fed gets more hawkish.
5: Yeah, that's precisely right. So it's only a little more likely to raise rates in the short run, but those expectations of eventual rate cuts, those are effectively gone from the market today.
4: Chris, thank you. Chris Lowe is Chief Economist at FHN Financial in New York.
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7: BBC News with Emily Thomas. President Trump says he's not happy with the way Israel has handled Lebanon. He told reporters at the G7 summit that too many people had been killed. He said Israel didn't need to knock down an apartment block every time it was looking for someone from Hezbollah. Iran's foreign minister says ending the war in Lebanon is the most important issue in its deal with the US. Abbas Araghchi warned that any Israeli attack on Lebanon or continued presence on its territory was a violation of the agreement with the US. President Trump has met his Ukrainian counterpart Volodymyr Zelensky at the G7 summit as efforts continue to restart stalled peace negotiations. Mr. Trump has said Russia should make a deal. China's retail sales have fallen for the first time in over 3 years. Analysts warn China is becoming too reliant on exports and needs to boost consumer confidence at home to achieve more stable growth. A UN-backed court in the Central African Republic has opened a landmark trial in absentia of the country's former president, François Bozizé. He's accused of multiple counts of crimes against humanity. A Russian artist who painted caricatures of Vladimir Putin has reportedly been shot dead in Poland. Szymon Skrzypecki was known for his satirical work. The federal government in India has banned cough syrups being sold without a doctor's prescription. It follows incidents in which children have consumed cough mixtures contaminated with poisonous chemicals. India has temporarily blocked the Telegram messaging app. There are fears it could be used for cheating in a national exam resit. And tennis superstars sisters Serena and Venus Williams are to play together again at Wimbledon. They've been handed a wild card to compete in the women's doubles 10 years after last winning the title. BBC News.
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2: 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Now, this number unlocks access to government services, banking facilities, healthcare systems, educational institutions, and more. For residents, the Emirates ID is linked to your visa and expires when your visa expires. Since it is crucial to accessing more services in the country, it is also important to ensure your Emirates ID is always valid and active by renewing it on time. Now, what are some of the key features, right? One is the security, of course. The Emirates ID is equipped with 9 security features to make forgery or fraudulent use nearly impossible. Now, what are the key components of an ID card according to ICP? One is the microchip. Now, it features a high-capacity smart chip that securely stores your encrypted personal data. The next one is biometric verification. It stores your fingerprints, which are a form of unique biometric data for foolproof identity verification. But right now, moving forward with the conversation, we were talking about the PKI technology. Now, it uses key infrastructure, PKI digital certificates, for securely, legally binding digital signatures. Then there's something known as non-contact data reading. It is equipped with advanced non-touch data reading capabilities. This means it can be used to, for fast and secure remote verification. The next one is 3D or ghost imaging. The card includes a high-res ghost printed photograph inside a 3D picture. This helps prevent physical tampering and forgery. The next one is UV-sensitive ink. The card contains security markings that are only visible under ultraviolet light, that is your UV lighting. Then there's also something known as hologram, right? And we're talking about the Emirates ID over here, just in case you've just caught us off guard. It features a multi-dimensional optical hologram embedded in the card's laminate and as a tool or to prevent any tampering. Also, the next one is encrypted e-link access. Sensitive data is fully encrypted, readable through ICP's e-link system, secure access models, that is SAM. The card ensures that only authorized government services with specialized cryptography-based security modules can access and extract the data stored on the microchip. Storage. According to ICP, the electronic chip on the Emirates ID has the capacity to hold the following information about the card holder: identity number, date of issue, date of expiry, full name, passport data, your gender, nationality, date of birth, mother's first name in Arabic and English, occupation, marital status, family number, town number for UAE residents, sponsor type, sponsor number, sponsor name, nature of or type of residence, residence number, personal photo to fingerprints. Where can I use the Emirates ID? Of course, you can use it to open a bank account, applying for a mobile phone plan, renting a property, accessing healthcare services, registering a vehicle, obtaining a driving license, traveling through smart e-gates or, you know, just smart gates that is via the UAE airports, completing government transactions as well. Now, the next question is, okay, but if I have the Emirates ID, why do I need the UAE pass? But you do need the UAE pass. Now, the UAE Pass is the country's national digital identity platform. It allows citizens and residents to secure access, securely access, rather, thousands of government, semi-government and private sector services online using a single login. This means you no longer have to create and manage and separate usernames and passwords. The UAE Pass offers a convenient alternative by, say, serving a universal digital identity. Now, another key feature of the UAE Pass is that it permits you to create a digital signature and use it to sign documents with complete legal validity in the UAE. Like the Emirates ID, the UAE Pass also has a robust security features. Now, it is powered by blockchain technology so that you can securely store, request and share official documents without any concerns. So how do you create your UAE Pass? Now, and where can I use it, right? The UAE Pass can be used for a host of online services, including logging into government, law enforcement, municipal and other websites and apps, signing documents digitally, requesting official certificates, renewing licenses, permits, accessing utility accounts, completing banking and financial services, verifying your identity online. Now, in most cases, the UAE Pass eliminates the need to visit any center in person. Okay, this allows you to complete your formalities like applying for permits, sign documents and verify signatures from the comfort of your home. So this is the difference between Emirates ID and UAE Pass. Now, which should I get first? So according to the ICP, Emirates ID is required to create your UAE Pass account. So make sure you apply first for your Emirates ID as soon as possible or renew your residence visa as well. Now, once your visa and Emirates ID have been issued, you can download the UAE Pass on your smartphone via the Apple Store and Google Play Store and complete the registration process using the Emirates ID information. Now, if you want to learn how to register for a UAE Pass account, you can always feel free to send us a message on 05-8686-1003. We're here to assist you with all the information on 05-8686 1003. Getting a whole host of messages, new registration process. Which one are you talking about? Are you talking about the Emirates ID and the UAE Pass, or are you talking about the Dubai car registration? Please be very, very specific. Write car if you want the car registration, and if you need the, if you need anything else, write that and send it across. So this makes it very easy. Still getting requests. Please send me family tracking app. Absolutely will do that right now. Be a little patient with me so that I can send things to you on the go, and you can ensure that your loved ones are safe. Do let me know if you've tried this app that you've requested for, and you've tried it overseas as well. If you have parents or family back home, wherever you are from, whether from India, Pakistan, Bangladesh, Sri Lanka, doesn't matter. Tell me whether it works back home as well, and how can you stay updated on this app. Interesting. This is extremely interesting. Would love to know more on this on 0586861003. My name is Meera Lisa. You keep it locked to Talk 100.3. We're part of the Fun Asia Network. A lot of news that is coming up, so you've got to bear with me.
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2: Teachers, what are we talking about? We're talking about this. Jobs in UAE schools ramp up teaching hiring for this academic year, 2026 to 2027 academic year. Now, with student enrollment rising and new campuses opening, schools are recruiting teachers across key subjects while prioritizing retention, tech skills and adaptability. Now, as most, students across the UAE gear up for the next academic year, which is 2026 to 2027, in the coming months, schools are busy behind the scenes filling across classrooms with qualified teachers, particularly in high demand subjects such as STEM. Now, what is STEM? Very simple: science, technology, engineering and mathematics, AI and early years of education as well. So now, while many institutions have filled the bulk of their vacancies well ahead of the new academic year, recruitment remains active across the sector, driven by growing students enrollment, curriculum expansions and the launch of new schools as well. So demand in particular is very, very strong for educators in STEM subjects, artificial intelligence, computer science and early years of education. One of the educators has gone on record to say that while strong qualifications and subject expertise remain fundamental, they are increasingly seeking educators who combine professional excellence with adaptability, emotional intelligence, cultural awareness and a deep commitment to student well-being. Now, he also emphasized that the most impactful teachers are those who inspire curiosity, foster critical thinking, thinking, embrace innovations, and equip young people with the skills and confidence to succeed in an ever-evolving global market. Meanwhile, school leaders reiterate that the UAE continues to be an attractive destination for international teaching talent. Now, there is a strong demand for STEM and AI educators. So, one of the directors of a group said that the group's recruitment process begins early, and most positions for the academic year have already been filled through extensive international hiring campaigns. They also noted that the strong teacher retention across the group means many vacancies are linked to growth rather than staff departures. They've also gone on record to say that recruitment continues in a limited number of areas as student number rise across several schools as well. Now, competition for specialist teachers remain intense, particularly in mathematics and science. Also, she explained that the education group continues to balance local expertise with international recruitment as well. Now, retention becoming a very important part of recruitment. This is according to the Indian High School of Groups. They've said that the group will continue hiring for this academic year, which is 2026 to 2027, with growing demand in STEM-related disciplines and foundational learning stages. Alongside STEM subjects, the group is also expanding recruitment in early years and primary education to support student development. They also pointed out that while recent global developments have introduced a degree of uncertainty across, say, international talent markets, school groups remain confident in attracting quality educators through a diversified recruitment strategy. There you go. So, schools seeking teachers with strong EQ, which means emotional quotient, AI-ready skills as well. Do you have what it takes to, you know, join a school and to be a part of the growing pillar? You can always reach us out on 0586861003. We can assist you with more information on this. Don't you worry. I always told you, I've got your back. Come May what, I'm here to help you and assist you with everything that has been weighing on your mind. But for that, you've got to take time out to reach out to me on 0586861003. My name is Muriel Deesa. You keep it locked to Talk 100.3. We're part of the Fun Asia Network. A very good morning. Absolutely. 10:56 on the clock. A very, very good morning to you. Now, big news coming in. New emiratization rule targets specialized healthcare jobs in the UAE. Now, private healthcare facilities in the UAE must now allocate half of their annual emiratization target to specialized healthcare roles under a new amendment announced by the Ministry of Human Resources and Emiratization.

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1: BBC News with Moira Alderson. The FBI has arrested five men in connection with a plot targeting Sunday's mixed martial arts event at the White House to celebrate Donald Trump's birthday. Prosecutors say part of the plan involved striking nearby buildings with explosive drones and firing on targets, including members of Congress. There have been more Israeli airstrikes in southern Lebanon on Wednesday morning, despite warnings from Iran that Israel would face what it called a hard response if it didn't stop the attacks. Lebanese media reported that overnight there had been drone attacks and shelling in several towns. A retired British couple whose yacht had warning shots fired in its direction by a Russian warship in the Channel have disputed Moscow's claim that they made a dangerous approach. The couple said they were not on a collision course with the frigate. The Supreme Court in Brazil has sentenced Eduardo Bolsonaro, the US-based son of the former president Jair Bolsonaro, to 4 years in prison for trying to interfere in his father's trial. Mr. Bolsonaro Sr. was jailed for plotting a coup after he lost the 2022 election. World leaders at the G7 summit in France are expected later to discuss the security risks posed by AI and social media. The three-day summit has focused so far on President Trump's deal to end the war with Iran and efforts to pressure Russia into brokering peace with Ukraine. The United States has announced more than $1 billion in humanitarian assistance to the United Nations. The US State Department said the money would provide aid in more than 40 countries. And at the Football World Cup, Lionel Messi scored all three goals in Argentina's comprehensive defeat of Algeria. Playing in his sixth World Cup, Messi took his total to 16 goals, a joint all-time record. In the final game of the day, Austria beat debutants Jordan 2-1. BBC News.
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0: बसते बसते बस जाएगी इस दिल की बस्ती, तब ही जीवन में
1: आएगी। This is Talk 100.3. Henna Speedy Hair Color, covering the changes in the world and covering changes in your hair right now. 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
2: BBC News with Moira Alderson. The FBI says it's foiled a plot to attack Sunday's mixed martial arts event at the White House, celebrating Donald Trump's 80th birthday. Five men have been charged with planning to use drones and snipers to assassinate attendees. There have been more Israeli airstrikes in southern Lebanon. The drone attacks and shelling come despite warnings from Iran that Israel will face a hard response if it doesn't end them. World leaders at the G7 summit in France are expected to discuss the security risks posed by AI and social media later. European G7 members have been asking for more AI-related security, a position that has irked the US. Washington has announced more than $1 billion in humanitarian assistance to the United Nations. The State Department said the cash would provide aid in more than 40 countries. A retired British couple whose yacht had warning shots fired in its direction by a Russian warship in the Channel have disputed Moscow's claim that they made a dangerous approach. Britain's Defence Ministry said the shots were an attempt to prevent a possible collision and weren't aimed at the yacht. A 68-year-old man from Rwanda stands trial later in a Dutch court, accused of inciting the massacre of 3,000 ethnic Tutsis during the Rwanda genocide. Prosecutors say he carried out a rampage against Tutsis in Umbazi district. The footballer Lionel Messi has scored his first ever World Cup hat-trick. Messi, who's playing in a record sixth World Cup, took his total to 16 goals, a joint all-time record as his side Argentina beat Algeria 3-0. Investigators in Japan have raided the offices of six major ice cream producers over allegations they formed a cartel to increase prices. Managers and employees are believed to have coordinated price rises over several years. BBC News.
1: 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All in just 5 minutes. Henna Speedy Easy Hair Colour. 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
1: BBC News with Moira Alderson. The FBI says it's foiled a plot to attack Sunday's mixed martial arts event at the White House, celebrating Donald Trump's 80th birthday. Five men have been charged with planning to use drones and snipers to assassinate attendees. There have been more Israeli airstrikes in southern Lebanon. The drone attacks and shelling come despite warnings from Iran that Israel will face a hard response if it doesn't end them. World leaders at the G7 summit in France are expected to discuss the security risks posed by AI and social media later. European G7 members have been asking for more AI-related security, a position that has irked the US. Washington has announced more than $1 billion in humanitarian assistance to the United Nations. The State Department said the cash would provide aid in more than 40 countries. A retired British couple whose yacht had warning shots fired in its direction by a Russian warship in the Channel have disputed Moscow's claim that they made a dangerous approach. Britain's Defence Ministry said the shots were an attempt to prevent a possible collision and weren't aimed at the yacht. A 68-year-old man from Rwanda stands trial later in a Dutch court, accused of inciting the massacre of 3,000 ethnic Tutsis during the Rwanda genocide. Prosecutors say he carried out a rampage against Tutsis in Umbazi district. The footballer Lionel Messi has scored his first ever World Cup hat-trick. Messi, who's playing in a record sixth World Cup, took his total to 16 goals, a joint all-time record as his side Argentina beat Algeria 3-0. Investigators in Japan have raided the offices of six major ice cream producers over allegations they formed a cartel to increase prices. Managers and employees are believed to have coordinated price rises over several years. BBC News.
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2: BBC News with Jane Steele. Three Iranian oil tankers have passed through a US blockade in the Strait of Hormuz for the first time in 2 months. It comes as Tehran and Washington prepare to sign a peace deal aimed at ending their war. There have been more Israeli airstrikes in southern Lebanon on Wednesday morning. The drone attacks and shelling come despite warnings from Iran that Israel will face a hard response if it doesn't end.

0: in them. The FBI says it's foiled a plot to attack Sunday's mixed martial arts event at the White House, celebrating Donald Trump's 80th birthday. Five men have been charged with planning to use drones and snipers to assassinate attendees. World leaders at the G7 summit in France are expected to discuss the security risks posed by AI and social media later. European G7 members have been asking for more AI-related security, a position that's irked the US. Ukraine's foreign minister has welcomed G7 nations' latest conclusions on his country. Andriy Sybiha thanked the G7, saying it would increase the delivery of air defence systems and tighten sanctions on Russia. Sri Lanka's bribery commission has reportedly arrested Yoshita Rajapaksa, the son of the former president Mahinda Rajapaksa. He'd been directed to appear in connection with an ongoing investigation into his admission into the Sri Lankan Navy and the UK's Royal Naval Academy. A 68-year-old man from Rwanda stands trial later in a Dutch court, accused of inciting the massacre of 3,000 ethnic Tutsis during the Rwanda genocide. Prosecutors say he carried out a rampage against Tutsis in Mbazi district. The footballer Lionel Messi has scored his first ever World Cup hat-trick. Messi, who's playing in a record sixth World Cup, took his total to 16 goals, a joint all-time record, as his side Argentina beat Algeria 3-0. Earlier, Iraq scored their first goal since their tournament debut 40 years ago in their 4-1 defeat by Norway. BBC News.
1: 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All in just 5 minutes. Henna, speedy, easy hair colour. 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
1: BBC News with Jane Steele. Three Iranian oil tankers have passed through a US blockade in the Strait of Hormuz for the first time in 2 months. It comes as Tehran and Washington prepare to sign a peace deal aimed at ending their war. There have been more Israeli airstrikes in southern Lebanon on Wednesday morning. The drone attacks and shelling come despite warnings from Iran that Israel will face a hard response if it doesn't end them. The FBI says it's foiled a plot to attack Sunday's mixed martial arts event at the White House, celebrating Donald Trump's 80th birthday. Five men have been charged with planning to use drones and snipers to assassinate attendees. World leaders at the G7 summit in France are expected to discuss the security risks posed by AI and social media later. European G7 members have been asking for more AI-related security, a position that's irked the US. Ukraine's foreign minister has welcomed G7 nations' latest conclusions on his country. Andriy Sybiha thanked the G7, saying it would increase the delivery of air defence systems and tighten sanctions on Russia. Sri Lanka's bribery commission has reportedly arrested Yoshita Rajapaksa, the son of the former president Mahinda Rajapaksa. He'd been directed to appear in connection with an ongoing investigation into his admission into the Sri Lankan Navy and the UK's Royal Naval Academy. A 68-year-old man from Rwanda stands trial later in a Dutch court, accused of inciting the massacre of 3,000 ethnic Tutsis during the Rwanda genocide. Prosecutors say he carried out a rampage against Tutsis in Mbazi district. The footballer Lionel Messi has scored his first ever World Cup hat-trick. Messi, who's playing in a record sixth World Cup, took his total to 16 goals, a joint all-time record, as his side Argentina beat Algeria 3-0. Earlier, Iraq scored their first goal since their tournament debut 40 years ago in their 4-1 defeat by Norway. BBC News.
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2: BBC News with Jane Steele. Three Iranian oil tankers have been used for 2 months. It comes as Tehran and Washington prepare to sign a peace deal aimed at ending their war. There have been more Israeli airstrikes in southern Lebanon on Wednesday morning. The drone attacks in Shalom is part of Iran that Israel will face a hard response if it doesn't end them. The FBI says it's foiled a plot to attack Sunday's mixed martial arts event at the White House celebrating Donald Trump's 80th birthday. 5 men have been planning to use drones and snipers to assassinate attendees. World leaders at the G7 summit in France are expected to discuss the security risks posed by AI and social media later. European G7 members have been asking for more AI-related security, a position that's urged the US. Ukraine's foreign minister has welcomed G7 nations' latest conclusions on his country. Andriy Sybiha thanked the G7, saying it would increase the delivery of air defence and tighten sanctions on Russia. Sri Lanka's bribery commission has reportedly arrested Yoshita Rajapaksa, the son of the former president Mahinda Rajapaksa. He'd been directed to appear in connection with an ongoing investigation into his admission into the Sri Lankan Navy and the UK's Royal Naval Academy. A 68-year-old man from Rwanda stands trial later in a Dutch court accused of inciting the massacre of 3,000 ethnic Tutsis during the Rwanda genocide. Prosecutors say he carried out a rampage against Tutsis in Mbazi district. The footballer Lionel Messi has scored his first World Cup hat-trick. Messi, who's playing in a record 6th World Cup, took his total to 16 goals, a joint all-time record, as his side Argentina beat Algeria 3-0. Iraq scored their first goal since their tournament debut 40 years ago in their 4-1 defeat by Norway. BBC News.
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All in just 5 minutes. Henna. Speedy, easy hair colour. 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
1: BBC News with Jane Steele. Three Iranian oil tankers have passed through a US blockade in the Strait of Hormuz for the first time in 2 months. It comes as Tehran and Washington prepare to sign a peace deal aimed at ending their war. There have been more Israeli airstrikes in southern Lebanon on Wednesday morning. The drone attacks and shelling come despite warnings from Iran that Israel will face a hard response if it doesn't end them. The FBI says it's foiled a plot to attack Sunday's mixed martial arts event at the White House, celebrating Donald Trump's 80th birthday. Five men have been charged with planning to use drones and snipers to assassinate attendees. World leaders at the G7 summit in France are expected to discuss the security risks posed by AI and social media later. European G7 members have been asking for more AI-related security, a position that's irked the US. Ukraine's foreign minister has welcomed G7 nations' latest conclusions on his country. Andriy Sybiha thanked the G7, saying it would increase the delivery of air defence systems and tighten sanctions on Russia. Sri Lanka's bribery commission has reportedly arrested Yoshita Rajapaksa, the son of the former president Mahinda Rajapaksa. He'd been directed to appear in connection with an ongoing investigation into his admission into the Sri Lankan Navy and the UK's Royal Naval Academy. A 68-year-old man from Rwanda stands trial later in a Dutch court, accused of inciting the massacre of 3,000 ethnic Tutsis during the Rwanda genocide. Prosecutors say he carried out a rampage against Tutsis in Mbazi district. The footballer Lionel Messi has scored his first ever World Cup hat-trick. Messi, who's playing in a record sixth World Cup, took his total to 16 goals, a joint all-time record, as his side Argentina beat Algeria 3-0. Earlier, Iraq scored their first goal since their tournament debut 40 years ago in their 4-1 defeat by Norway. BBC News.
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2: BBC News with Jane Steele. Three Iranian oil tankers have passed through a US blockade in the Strait of Hormuz for the first time in 2 months. It comes as Tehran and Washington prepare to sign a peace deal aimed at ending their war. There have been more Israeli airstrikes in southern Lebanon on Wednesday morning. The drone attacks and shelling come despite warnings from Iran that Israel will face a hard response if it doesn't end them. The FBI says it's foiled a plot to attack Sunday's mixed martial arts event at the White House celebrating Donald Trump's 80th birthday.

0: Five men have been charged with planning to use drones and snipers to assassinate attendees. World leaders at the G7 summit in France are expected to discuss the security risks posed by AI and social media later. European G7 members have been asking for more AI-related security, a position that's irked the US. Ukraine's foreign minister has welcomed G7 nations' latest conclusions on his country. Andriy Sybiha thanked the G7, saying it would increase the delivery of air defence systems and tighten sanctions on Russia. Sri Lanka's bribery commission has reportedly arrested Yoshita Rajapaksa, the son of the former president Mahinda Rajapaksa. He'd been directed to appear in connection with an ongoing investigation into his admission into the Sri Lankan Navy and the UK's Royal Naval Academy. A 68-year-old man from Rwanda stands trial later in a Dutch court, accused of inciting the massacre of 3,000 ethnic Tutsis during the Rwanda genocide. Prosecutors say he carried out a rampage against Tutsis in Mbazi district. The footballer Lionel Messi has scored his first ever World Cup hat-trick. Messi, who's playing in a record sixth World Cup, took his total to 16 goals, a joint all-time record, as his side Argentina beat Algeria 3-0. Earlier, Iraq scored their first goal since their tournament debut 40 years ago in their 4-1 defeat by Norway. BBC News.
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3: Hello, good afternoon and welcome to Talk Sport and Business. This is Pranav Prasanna this afternoon, bringing you the best of the World Cup stories, all things sport, business and some news of satisfaction and excitement for the UAE residents. Travel is set to get a lot more easier. So if you're trying to book a holiday for your July-August season, well, I've got some good news for you. And Emirates Airlines has come up with an additional travel cover, which includes conflict protection programs for you. All those details coming up in this hour of the show. And the breaking news this morning, Lionel Messi, 39 years of age and arguably the greatest of all time footballer, has scored his first hat-trick in a 3-0 victory against Algeria. In the meantime, Kylian Mbappe has gone on to get his record of the most number of goals scored for the French football team after he scored 2 goals for France in a 3-0 victory against Senegal. All the Football World Cup chatter coming up in this hour.
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3: Cape Verde's goalkeeper, Wazinha, 50 years of age, starred for the side that is ranked 67th in FIFA against current European champions Spain. It turned out to be a 0-0 draw. And the figures are absolutely staggering when you look at some of the attempts that Spain had. 23 shots, 8 on target, and neither of them getting into the back of the net, all thanks to Wazinha's saves. Meanwhile, Cape Verde just lingering there and thereabouts, sometimes on the break, just the 6 shots and 1 shot on target. Everything in terms of stats going in the favour of Spain. They put together about 760 passes. Meanwhile, Cape Verde just about 270. The pass accuracy, 93%. But I'll tell you what, football is a game more than just some stats and numbers. And joining me this afternoon on this conversation is Ahmed Khwaja. Ahmed, one heroic performance and suddenly you reach 2.5 million followers in just under 10 hours. I wonder how much more Wazinha would be sitting at right now on his Instagram. But more importantly, Ahmed, what did you make of the match?
4: Oh, thank you very much, Pranav. It was a fascinating game. Of course, Spain really looked out of touch. They looked out of sync. And the two worst ratings of that match were for Oyarzabal, the centre forward, and Ferran Torres, the right winger from Barcelona. So you can imagine without the likes of Lamine Yamal and, of course, leaving Nico Williams on bench, we saw his heroics in Euro 2024, that deadly combination he did create with Lamine Yamal. Of course, Lamine Yamal not fully fit, so we can understand he didn't start the game. But leaving Dani Olmo on the bench as well, we saw how he played in the last year as well. It was some strange team selection that in the end, Spain, they huffed and puffed, but they just could not break down Cape Verde. And what a magnificent result for the team on their World Cup debut. And Spain, you know, they are in a spot now. It won't be easy going forward in this group.
3: Oh, I absolutely agree with you. And something that really stood out to me in terms of Cape Verde, not just the goalkeeper, but the other 10 players, including the striker, despite not having much possession of ball, the low ball tactic, the low block tactic that they used, absolutely incredible to watch. This is something high intense, a defensive position or a defensive tactic, let's call it that, when you don't have possession of the ball and you have to sit in your own half and mark the players. You need absolute concentration. And for about 60 to 65 minutes, Cape Verde did that brilliantly.

0: your own half and mark the players. You need absolute concentration, and for about 60 to 65 minutes, Cape Verde did that brilliantly, isn't it?
1: Oh, absolutely, especially in this sporting summit as well. That showed their intensity levels, the way they've been coached and trained. You have to give a lot of credit to their coaching staff as well, that they prepared them so well. And on the other side of the coin, Spain didn't seem to have a plan. If their typical tactics didn't work for them, they did not have a solution. They do not have that aerial prowess. They're very compact. They like the ball to feet. So they didn't really have a goal one football from the penalty box with crosses, something aerial, something different. They did try to bring on Merino. He could have been a threat. But by then, they had gotten their energy level really low, looking flustered. And then they gave a magnificent result on their World Cup debut. I think historic. And like you mentioned, Bosinia lapping up the followers. He's become the next Dua Lipa or Taylor Swift, pardon me, on social media. So that's a good for him as well.
0: I love that stretch of a comparison. Rock stars like Dua Lipa and pop stars like Taylor Swift. Now, mind you, spoke about the Spanish attacking threat, let's call it that. Look at Mikel Oyarzabal, scorer of the 2024 winner against England in the Euros. Now, the problem with him, he had one block, right? Denied, obviously, by Roberto Lopez, the defender. Aside from that, he didn't see much of the ball. Ferran Torres, on the other hand, he had his best chance in the first half and connecting and playing with Marco Cucurella. But aside from that, neither of them had the attacking threat that we had. And like I mentioned, Dani Olmo, that was a really brave call, keeping him on the bench. Lamine Yamal, well, he's not played football in about 8 to 9 weeks or so, coming into the World Cup with bare amount of preparation. That's certainly some alarm bell. Could see a little bit of the flare as soon as he came on in the second half, but that just doesn't create enough threat for them. And does that mean now for those who would have rather put Spain as potential, say, finalists, that is that already creating some doubts?
1: Almost certainly. I think the likes of Saudi and Uruguay will certainly fancy themselves that if Cape Verde can, you know, keep them at bay, then why can we not? And we have much more attacking potential, attacking threat as well with the likes of Darwin Nunez. Of course, Saudi have their players as well. So I think this group has gotten very, very spicy. And Spain, maybe not even in the top two, maybe in the best third could be their best option here. It's certainly all up for grabs. There's credit to Cape Verde. They've shown that they've arrived at the World Cup. They're very concerted game plan. And it will be difficult for the likes of Uruguay and Saudi to break them down as well.
0: Yeah, this is Group H that we are having a conversation about. Uruguay, top of the table, 1 point. Saudi Arabia, 1 point as well. That game earlier on playing out in a draw. Spain, third on the table right now, and Cape Verde, fourth as well. Now, that could quickly change things around. But mind you, this is once again, we look at some of the, say, underdog. This has been a great underdog story, this World Cup. Some of the most unexpected teams performing really, really well. We saw Iran earlier. They played out a 2-2 against New Zealand. I can tell you for sure, colleague Lachlan Kitchen, he'd be very glad that New Zealand pulling out a draw. Meanwhile, his Socceroos getting a 2-0 victory over Turkey.
1: Yeah, that was perhaps the biggest result, or perhaps most surprising result. Maybe, of course, Spain, Cape Verde, we didn't expect a 0-0 draw, but the way Australia manhandled Turkey with the pace on the counter-attacks, they looked very, very sharp. And I was backing Turkey all the way with the likes of Arda Güler, Kenan Yıldırmaz, Şelik and so on, Hakan Çalhanoğlu. But in the end, it was the Australian game plan. And of course, their keeper, Beach, who had a fantastic game. I think he had 8 or 9 saves on record, almost matched Tim Howard's record for USA a few weeks ago. Absolutely phenomenal performance from the Socceroos. And Turkey are in a major, major spot of bother now. And Australia has honestly caught us all off guard. Not a lot of big names in the squad as well in the first, but now after this World Cup, I think they're going to be hot properties on the transfer market.
0: One match that took me absolutely by surprise was Belgium versus Egypt last night. You look at some of the old warhawks like Kevin De Bruyne, still part of this squad for Belgium, Thibaut Courtois as well. And dare I say, he's one of the top keepers that we have in football right now. It took Romelu Lukaku, the super substitute, to come on and score a goal for Belgium and look like any sort of attacking threat. Meanwhile, Egypt looked at absolute ease last night, Ahmed.
1: Absolutely, and why in the first place is Rondo coming off the bench? I mean, Javi Cattelare, he's a very fine player, but he's not a number nine by any means. Yes, you've got Trossard, KDB, and of course Doku behind him, but like in Egypt, they look fitter, Belgium looked a bit frustrated, a bit heavy-legged, and that cracking goal from Ashnour to open up, it was only big.

0: Tom, who got in between two defenders, more of an own goal, really, but they want to his credit. But how can you leave a man of his caliber and experience on the bench? That was some very, very strange tactics coming in from Rudy Garcia. And in the end, I think Belgium will be very relieved they escaped this encounter with a point, because Mo Salah had excellent opportunities. Omar Marmoush had good opportunities as well. And I think the Pharaohs will be gutted that one less at the back cost them 2 points.
1: Absolutely. It was that one goal of sorts. Again, it was that little mess that was created inside the box. No player really having an absolute target. But that's the kind of intensity that Romelu Lukaku brings. It's his chaos. You know, it's not his composure. It's not his strategy that, you know, he'll place himself perfectly. He thrives on that little chaos and that little crowd that he's able to pull in. And for Belgium to capitalize on that, very, very well done, I must say. It's an important point. Otherwise, the fact that these smaller teams go on to, you know, sort of create upsets or so, that would have still continued. Another upsetting performance, I'd say, was Brazil versus Morocco. 1-1 over there. This Brazilian squad looks nothing like Jogo Bonita. It looks nothing when you have the Neymars in his prime, you have the Kakas, Ronaldinho's, nothing of that sort. It's almost like these kids went to private schools. They've not seen poverty. They've seen absolute, you know, sophisticated training methods. They get the best of the best kits, and all of a sudden they're playing like street. You don't have that street football flair, nothing. It's just academic level. Meanwhile, Morocco absolutely outclassed them on the pitch.
0: Absolutely. And so far in the 5 or 6 days of the World Cup, not a single victory for a team coming in from CONMEBOL, coming in from South America. Brazil drew, Paraguay got hammered, and we saw what happened for Uruguay as well. So maybe Argentina can change the script today. But overall, Brazilians looking very sluggish, very slow. Ouadi, the Moroccan midfielder, ran the show. Casemiro looked heavy-legged. Lucas Paqueta, I'm surprised he even got more time after last time. He was absolutely terrible. And they're just looking completely out of sorts. That spark is missing. And of course, Neymar, the talisman, not having him in the first game. And I'm not sure how much he will be in for a couple of 90 minutes. So they're desperately searching for some inspiration. Rafinha, I feel, has to be that guy. He had a subpar game as well. And Morocco, once again, just losing their concentration after that hydration. And Vinicius, of course, with a stunning goal. It just feels like Vinicius plus 10 guys. Otherwise, Brazil are in major trouble.
1: I would have liked to see Matheus Cunha make the start of this team. He's done really well for club level in Manchester United.
0: Tomorrow, United representation. Come on, bro.
1: I was just going to come to the point that Gabriel Martinelli deserves a spot in the starting 11 as well. I would definitely keep Thiago on the bench, bring on Gabriel Martinelli, and see how the squad was to go. I see the more movement, I see more creativity with these players. Otherwise, Rafinha, well, he's playing a game of his own on the right, while Vinicius Jr. is just waiting to be fed the ball. Lucas Paqueta, like you said, he completely looked out of sorts. Bruno Guimarães, well, again, that's
0: he's holding his job is to retain possession and to find possession. Baki jo creativity, it has to be from Paqueta, from Rafinha, from Vinicius, and of course, Igor Thiago. He's the number 9. He needs service. Agar usko service nahi milegi, to phir aap call karegi. It's simple that. Usko service nahi mili, to usne call nahi lagai, and he was just a spectator for most of the game.
1: And that's precisely the confusing part for me. You have a coach like Carlo Ancelotti, who's done absolute incredible work for Real Madrid. He's had Vinicius Jr., for example, in the squad who he's managed. Casemiro, of course, that's another name. But all of a sudden, these players look absolutely clueless amongst themselves.
0: And I think honestly, Brazil played poorly, no doubt. They underperformed. Like, the other credit goes to Morocco. Brahim Diaz was running the show. Ashraf Hakimi bombing down that right flank. And of course, Ismail Saibari, what a beautiful goal he scored. He's very heavily linked to Bayern Munich. They haven't quite sealed the deal. And I think they might need to add maybe 8, 10, 15 million euros to that price tag. They want to pry him away from Eindhoven, because that was a spectacular goal. And he looks like a very special player.
1: Oh, absolutely. Now, if I was to get Nusair Mazraoui in any sense, are you still going to pull the, oh, he's a Manchester
0: That's
1: United.
0: That's what we were wondering. Ye Man United ke liye to kabhi nazar nahi aaya, dusri red se penny, and he became a beast.
1: Well, look, he's an absolute, you know, those talents that you've still got to nurture. And that's the time I want to see Michael Carrick give him once he goes back to club football. But keeping that aside, this is a sole focus on the World Cup in itself. I still feel some of the names that we haven't seen the Moroccan bench, I think we will see that a bit more and more. On the other hand, you look at some of the other fixtures, another game that I was absolutely I was quite pleased with this result, I must say, because all the action came from the second hardest, Netherlands versus Japan, 2-2 over there. And the Netherlands only had the lead for about 6 or 7 minutes, and Japan was able to find the equalizer quite quickly. And then the two goals that came for both these teams, this was contested again.
0: Well, I think this was one of the outstanding games of the tournament, because the technical level played between both sides was really through the roof, where both the Dutchmen and, of course, the Japanese. It was a bit of a cagey first half. I think Daniel Mann had some decent opportunities. He's been on absolute fire the last 6 months when he made that switch from Aston Villa to Roma, and he was, in fact, the leading light that took them to that Champions League spot in Serie A. He looked dangerous, had a few opportunities, but then in the second half, the game completely opened up. Virgil van Dijk with a beautiful goal. Of course, the problem is he's being known more for goal scoring rather than goal defending these days. And fair play to the Japanese. They showed tremendous energy. It was a wonderful strike coming in from Nakamura. Absolutely no chance. And who they got in front of all of these big Dutchmen, the likes of Van de Ven, Van Heck, Virgil van Dijk, Denzel Dumfries. It was a Japanese set piece, a corner from Kamada, that got them that equalizer. Fantastic game. And the atmosphere that was absolutely electric.
1: Yeah, I have to agree with you over there. Set pieces and some poor defense as well coming in. Virgil van Dijk, you could just see how many times he was dragged outside of his position, and somewhere along the line that puts Van Heck as well, spot of bother, Denzel Dumfries as well. He also looked a little shaky over there. Frankie de Jong, well, he had a bit of a quiet game, nothing much to show for. I was quite disappointed, I must say, Emma, with Gravenberch. He wasn't looking at the best of his colours. Meanwhile, Somerville on that right hand, just as he cuts in, he's giving me those shades of an iron robin. I might be calling this a bit too soon, but certainly that's good on his side.
0: Well, it was a peach of a goal that Christensio Somerville scored. And today, subah mein padh raha tha khabrein show hogi, he's being linked to United, to Arsenal, to Liverpool, this and that. We have seen him for West Ham over the season. He's a thoda sa raw. I think he's possibly just needs a bit more fine-tuning, but you can see that raw pace, that energy, and that ability to be a constant goal threat. So I do really like the looks of Christensio Somerville, and what a peach of a goal. Absolute beauty off his left. Overall, if you see that playing 11 for Dutchman, they have a lot of class and quality. Yeah. They should make a deep run in this competition. I think semi-finals, niche baat nahi ho sakti when it comes to
1: semi-finals?
0: Jana chahiye yaar, kyun nahi? They have a bracket, I feel, as well. They haven't got the tournament.
1: Semi-finals is a bit of a shout. There's one team, again, that's absolute. You know, it's all about the pride. It's all about the culture. It's all about the heritage. And you can't, you know, have a football conversation, World Cup conversation, without the Scots. And I'm talking about cricket and football in that matter. The Scottish folk, well, they've gotten a victory over Haiti in Group C. John McGinn getting that goal in the 28th minute. And dare I say, somehow I had to get the first goal and then sat and defended and defended. A bit mute once they got that lead. But then again, football, it's all about that one goal margin. You go one better than the team that you're against, you get the points. You get 3 points here.
0: Yeah, that's the opportunity, Scott McTominay and, of course, Che Adams. But I was really impressed with their right winger, Gannon Doak. He was a real live wire against Haiti. Of course, they defended quite stoutly for the most part. It was a bit of a lucky goal for John McGinn, but he's such an international figure once again for the Scots, for Aston Villa. He looks like a big, you know, rotund lad, but he's got speed, he's got skills. And as a wing forward, even though they were playing a 4-4-2, which is a bit alien for McGinn, he still managed to be quite effective in that role, and of course getting that vital goal for the Scots. And they got the vital 3 points, and that puts them in a very decent position to be at least the best third, if not finish in the top two.
1: I'm a bit startled. They've got an interesting table that comes up their way. And should they go all the distance? Random thought over here. Scotland, if they top the table, and if they continue, because this is in many ways group of death. We're talking about this a couple of days ago.
0: Second bhi aa jaye, unka mukabla pad raha England ke saath. If England top their group, so that is going to be a ridiculous game. It's going to be much fun.
1: This is what I was going to ask you, and you took the words straight out of my mouth, Ahmed. Now, Brazil, Morocco, and Scotland. Haiti to bechare wo ek match ke baad, when you lose to Scotland, I don't think they can do much against Morocco, nor can they go and get a shock
0: result. Brazil ko bhi draw pe rakh le, you never know, man. The way Brazil are playing, you never know.
1: Oh, football's a funny game, and a lot of absolutely possible decisions and outcomes. One thing for certain, Germany absolutely hammered Curacao. 7-1. यार वर्ल्ड कप परफॉर्मेंस में अगेंस्ट अ टाइनी लिटिल कैरेबियन नेशन लाइक कुराकाओ एंड ड्यू क्रेडिट टू देम राइट दे केम ऑल द वे टू वर्ल्ड कप दैट इन इटसेल्फ अ मैग्निफिसेंट क्वालिफिकेशन अ मैग्निफिसेंट अचीवमेंट फॉर देम बट देन 7-1 दिस परफॉर्मेंस ओवर हियर दैट इज मर्सीलेस फ्रॉम जर्मनी.
0: Well, I would just like to flip that 7-1 around and make it 17 for those 17 minutes. They were on par with Germany. What a wonderful goal. It was a wonderful moment for Curaçao. Of course, they do have a very rich legacy in terms of providing superstars to the Dutch national team, a former colony, of course. Now they came through as independent nation, the World Cup through the Central American qualifiers. And of course, just being there, TK participation merchant, banna kisi ko bhi achha nahi lagta. But for such a tiny island, I think koi 7-8 lakh unki population, it's only 700,000 at best, to be mixing it up with world's greatest teams, especially with a team with the heritage like Germany. Of course, we saw Florian Wirtz, Nathaniel Brown, and Metcha, everybody turning it on. And right. Of course, Kai Havertz, he's really a big game player. For Arsenal, for Chelsea, for the German national team, he always shows up when it matters. And you never know, looking at the golden ball charts, I think we need to watch out for Havertz once again.
1: Well, absolutely. I mean, you talked about big matches. He's coming at the back of a goal that he's in a Champions League final. And he's been an instrumental player for getting Arsenal that English Premier League title. And rightly so, when it matters most, Germany, they've also found a little change in the tactic that I've made, is they trusted him more and more in the last, say, 2 years or so to keep him in that central attacking role. They're not trying to get him on the wings. They're not trying to stretch him out. No, they're saying, we'll put Jamal Musiala behind you. And credit to Musiala, he played absolutely brilliant. This superstar and much of Germany's performance will ride on the pace of Leroy Sané, what Musiala's got, Kai Havertz as well. They love to play on the break. Florian Wirtz, he needs to get on with Leroy Sané. But then again, this is your first game you played against Curaçao. But maybe once they get to round of 16, that'll then be, you know, those deciding moments. But Leroy Sané and Musiala, absolutely, these guys played a wonderful game.
0: Yeah, that's what Germany always do well. They're efficient. They don't play with their food as Spain was doing. They don't mess around like as Brazil were doing. They get the business done against the smaller teams. And down the line, if everything goes according to plan, we are going to see an early face-off against Les Bleus, France, in the pre-quarterfinal. So that's going to be a spicy fixture. So much talent on either side. If both of these top the group and get through taking on that pre-round of 16, we are going to have Germany versus France at the World Cup.
1: And that is certainly something I don't want, Ahmed. That's just the football purist in me. That's just the football fan in me that wants to see him either in the semi-finals or the finals. The change that I see, you talk about players like Leroy Sané, Musiala. You look back at 2018 and it's an 8-year transformation period, or let's say an 8-year difference for what Germany has had. Players like Timo Werner, Müller, you look at Julian Draxler. These were players of precision, good technique, good skill, but they did not have the pace with which Germany wanted to break away. We have players like Mesut Ozil at the center who can orchestrate the plays, or Toni Kroos, right? Ye wohi baat hai that you have an incredible, you know, say quarterback, but you just don't have the players that can run for it. Catches up kahin bhi pakad lo, but you have a phenomenal aim, but you can't get the play done. And that's the opposite right now. They have the pace. They have that threat on the counter-attack. And they have that precision from Kai Havertz as well. So that little difference, in my opinion, is going to make a bigger impact in Germany.
0: Yeah, I do agree. I do feel that this team is perhaps 4 years ahead of where it should be. Maybe in 2026, expecting a deep run from the Mannschaft is a little too much, like you mentioned, just a young squad. 2030 mein definitely aap circle aur underline karo ki bhai Germany is baar nahi jeeti, so then something has truly gone wrong. Maybe 2026 is a shade early. Maybe 2028, the Euros, that could be when they really hit their sweet spot and be at their zenith.
1: We talk about, you know, the European might of some of these teams. Let's slightly shift focus to, you know, the Ivory Coast, for example, in the African Cup of Nations. And I do believe Ivory Coast versus Ecuador, I expected the match to be a lot more physical, bring about a lot more fouls, and you know the way Ecuador loves to play. And surprisingly, both these teams, well, 3 yellow cards to Ivory Coast, 1 to Ecuador, quite well behaved.
0: Yeah, for the most part, it was quite tough. Unfortunately, Ecuador hit the crossbar no less than 3 times. and Lady Luck just did not smile on them. But you have to give a lot of credit to Cote d'Ivoire. They hung on, and Diomande, he really looked like that 20 million kind of price tag that is about for him. And then Amad Diallo right in, nearing a stoppage time with a sweet finish. And always good to see an African team doing well at the World Cup. They bring so much vibrancy, so much color, so much passion every World Cup. And see them do well, getting those 3 points, putting them in a prime position to progress, if not best third in the top two. It's wonderful to see the Elephants having that winning show. In Ecuador, they'll be very, very disappointed because they have a very solid World Cup legacy of the last 2, 3, 4 editions. And this loss was really a kick to the teeth.
1: And finally, as we wrap up this conversation, Ahmed, we haven't seen an absolute goal fest apart from two matches. That was USA versus Paraguay 4-1 and then Germany 7-1 against Curacao. The only other game of that magnitude is Sweden versus Tunisia. Now, before I tell you the scoreline, or before we get into what the scoreline of that match was, pretty news came in last night that the Tunisian coach, Sabri Lamouchi, had been sacked just after one game. Now, I don't know how many times this has happened in World Cup history, but to absolutely get dunked out after a first game, that is certainly very, very concerning. And they lost 5-1 to Sweden.
0: Yeah, absolutely. It was a balanced game for the most part, even though it was a Youssef Anyari who was absolutely outstanding. Usually, in the past, they've been a boring physical side, and it was only Zlatan Ibrahimovic who was the real superstar. It was Ibra plus 10 guys, to be very frank. He was supposed to be the creative force, the goal scorer and everything else. But now they've got real juice, they've got pace, they've got Engdahl, they've got Anyari, they've got Alexander Isak, who looked really sharp. And of course, Victor Gyökeres coming off a 21 goal season for Arsenal as well. Svanberg played really well, got a goal to his name. So they've got athleticism, they've got pace. And even then, they competed well for the most part. They had some glaring chances as well. It was only about 2-1 or 3-1 around the hour mark, and then they completely imploded and got destroyed and taken apart. And Sabri Lamouchi getting fired after him, that just goes to show that he has lost the locker room, he has lost the dressing room. So they had to take that emergency action, and unfortunately his World Cup tenure has come to an end after just a few days.
1: Yeah, it's a bit of a shame that happens. And I think especially when a team goes into the World Cup, getting, as a manager, getting thrown out right after the first match, that doesn't do any justice, because you would have built that team for a, let's say, a period of 2 years or even a year, whether it's through the African nations, whether, you know, it could be through the World Cup qualifiers, because all that hard work is done. And rumors are that Herve Renard, the coach previously of Saudi, he might be caught to spin for the remaining games. It's just a fresh start that probably isn't required. And when Tunisia got that equalizer in the 43rd minute, and that came through a really good goal as well, Yassine Ayari, this man was absolute magic. The first goal, absolute golazo that he got, refused to celebrate. And then when he got that 97th minute goal, he absolutely took off. Now, I know he's...
0: Which was quite interesting. I'm like, okay, pehle wale pe tar respect dikhai, he is of Tunisian heritage, of course. And dusre pe kyun nahi dikhai, aisi ki baat ho.
1: Absolutely. Well, he just took off. He was like, this is my moment. 97th minute. He added the 15th. And you know what? Credit is due. It's a World Cup goal. Go out and celebrate. You know, you love that. It's something that, you know, a lot of people in the world dream of. This youngster, what is he? I'm just looking up his age. 22 years old. Plays
0: for
1: Brighton.
0: Yeah, we saw him in bits and pieces in the Premier League as well. He does
1: plays
0: have a bit
1: Brighton.
0: Of a spark.
1: That's right. Yeah,
0: exactly.
1: He plays for
0: but
1: Brighton.
0: But then the way he exploded at the World Cup, man, he was really running the show. Beautiful performance.
1: Now, here's the thing, right? If he goes on to have an extremely good World Cup, and mind you, he got 2 goals to his name.
0: Then tum bol do United bit dal dengi.
1: Yaar, Brighton ki baat jab aati hai na, you almost think of Chelsea as an English team that might go for it. Exactly. You know, you might have Chelsea, you might even have Arsenal that go for it.
0: And
1: try
0: Chelsea
1: and do
0: just sold Cucurella to Madrid, which came out of nowhere, so they do have a bit of cash to spend.
1: Well, I think that Cucurella deal almost came with the fact that they were signing Mourinho. I think it was almost intertwined deal of that. But we'll get more information on that in just a bit. But what Arsenal did with Trossard, they could do something similar with Yassine Ayari if things were to go.
0: He does feel like Arsenal player, but
1: he does, and he's got really good left feet. He's got the pace, and he's young as well. And if Mikel Arteta wants to, you know, get in a player that he wants to nurture, then why not? And it depends on how, you know, he goes in this World Cup as well. But certainly for Sweden, this is a great start for them in their table as well. 5-1, you get the points and you get the goal advantage. And with that, we wrap up this conversation for the FIFA World Cup in the last couple of days. And thank you so much for your time, and we'll get you on as soon as possible to review and preview the next couple of games as well.
0: Oh, mon plaisir, my friend. Anytime.
1: That was Ahmed Khwaja joining us. He's a commentator. He's an expert on all things sport. And more than anything, a wonderful human being and a good friend of ours on the show on Talk Sport and Business. This is Pranav Prasanna keeping you company this evening. Don't go anywhere. We're going to take a short break and we will be right back.
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3: Hello, I'm Nick Marsh with the BBC Business Update. Senior US officials have told American media that the Strait of Hormuz will reopen on Friday, the same day a peace framework deal between the United States and Iran is formally signed in Geneva. However, there are still question marks as to how exactly that will be achieved and how long it would last for, given the months of technical negotiations ahead for both Washington and Tehran. Tim Wilkins is the managing director of the International Association of Independent Tanker Owners.
4: We've still got around 100 of our members' tankers stuck in the Gulf region, and at the moment, there's still a lack of clarity. We know for a fact that whilst the agreement is extremely welcome by the industry and by those seafarers that are trapped, we're aware that the general terms of the current ceasefire remain, and the US have been very clear that the US blockade remains in place at least until Friday.
3: Japan's central bank has increased its main interest rate to its highest level since 1995. The Bank of Japan raised its so-called policy rate from 0.75% to 1%. The decision comes as some other central banks have raised their rates this year as the Iran war pushes up the cost of living. The US Federal Reserve and the Bank of England are scheduled to meet later this week. Bosses at the artificial intelligence firm Anthropic are set to meet senior White House officials amid fresh national security concerns over the company's latest product. It comes after Anthropic blocked all public access to the recent release of its latest AI tool on Friday, which it has previously said is too powerful. And the UK's largest water company has taken a step closer to a form of nationalisation. The British government has proposed a rescue deal for Thames Water, which has been embattled financially for the past 3 years. The company serves about 16 million customers, mostly across London and parts of southern England, and has faced heavy criticism in recent years over its performance, sewage discharges and pipe leaks. I'm Nick Marsh. We'll be back tomorrow with the next BBC Business Update.
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5: BBC News with Jane Steele. Three Iranian oil tankers have passed through a US blockade in the Strait of Hormuz for the first time in 2 months. It comes as Tehran and Washington prepare to sign a peace deal aimed at ending their war. There have been more Israeli airstrikes in southern Lebanon on Wednesday morning. The drone attacks and shelling come despite warnings from Iran that Israel will face a hard response if it doesn't end them. The FBI says it's foiled a plot to attack Sunday's mixed martial arts event at the White House, celebrating Donald Trump's 80th birthday. 5 men have been charged with planning to use drones and snipers to assassinate attendees. World leaders at the G7 summit in France are expected to discuss the security risks posed by AI and social media later. European G7 members have been asking for more AI-related security, a position that's irked the US. Ukraine's foreign minister has welcomed G7 nations' latest conclusions on his country. Andriy Sybiha thanked the G7, saying it would increase the delivery of air defence systems and tighten sanctions on Russia. Sri Lanka's bribery commission has reportedly arrested Yoshita Rajapaksa, the son of the former president Mahinda Rajapaksa. He'd been directed to appear in connection with an ongoing investigation into his admission into the Sri Lankan Navy and the UK's Royal Naval Academy. A 68-year-old man from Rwanda stands trial later in a Dutch court, accused of inciting the massacre of 3,000 ethnic Tutsis during the Rwanda genocide. Prosecutors say he carried out a rampage against Tutsis in Mbazi district. The footballer Lionel Messi has scored his first ever World Cup hat-trick. Messi, who's playing in a record sixth World Cup, took his total to 16 goals, a joint all-time record, as his side Argentina beat Algeria 3-0. Earlier, Iraq scored their first goal since their tournament debut 40 years ago in their 4-1 defeat by Norway. BBC News.
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3: And as we start with the US markets, the Dow Jones is up 0.64% at 51,999.67. The S&P 500 is down 0.57% at 7,511.35. And the Nasdaq is down 1.15% at 26,376.34. And the big story of the US market so far is that the Dow Jones reaches record peak as tech sell-off drags the Nasdaq. And yes, you can see that drop over there. Shifting to the European markets, the DAX is up 0.09% at 24,932.39. The FTSE 100 is down 0.03% at 10,490.87. The CAC 40 is up 0.24% at 8,467.13. And finally, in the Asian markets, the Nikkei 225 is up 0.72% at 69,902.25. The Sensex is up 0.45% at 77,155.62, and the Nifty 50 is up 0.40% at 24,085.70.
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6: Hello, this is Ed Harry at the BBC Sports Centre with the latest World Cup news. Defending champions Argentina made a winning start to their campaign, beating Algeria 3-0 in Kansas City. Argentina's superstar forward Lionel Messi scored a hat-trick. Also in Group J, Austria beat Jordan 3-1 in San Francisco. In Group I, Kylian Mbappe scored twice for France as they beat Senegal 3-1 in New Jersey. Mbappe is now his country's all-time leading goal scorer with 58. That's one clear of the former record holder Olivier Giroud, who was working on the coverage of the game for the BBC.
7: Congrats, Kylian. You made it on the first game, and I'm really happy for him. It was expected, and I'm happy it's him. We'll beat every single record anyway. The numbers of caps, numbers of goals, I think he can easily reach 100 goals.
6: France are looking to win the World Cup for a third time, and after the match, defender William Saliba was asked if they should be considered tournament favourites.
8: No, we are not favorite. We have a lot of team who can win this tournament. So of course, if we want to win, we have to beat everyone. But we are not only the favorite. We have a lot of team who can win this tournament.
6: Also in Group I, Norway beat Iraq 4-1. Later this Wednesday, England start their campaign against Croatia in Dallas. Captain Harry Kane says the build-up to the tournament's gone well.
9: We had two good friendly games, and now, yeah, I think not just me, but I think the whole team are just itching to kind of get out there and prove ourselves on the pitch.
6: Also later, Portugal play the Democratic Republic of Congo in Houston. For more World Cup news from the BBC, go to bbc.com/football.
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3: Hello and welcome to Talk Sport and Business. Pranav Prasanna keeping you company this afternoon. And as we celebrate the FIFA World Cup and the spirit of football and every festivity that goes around it, the big question that still lingers in my mind, and as an Indian, I often think, will India ever play in the FIFA World Cup, a country of about 1.8 billion, and how difficult, or rather 1.4 billion, let me correct my math over there, but the fact is that India fails to qualify for the World Cup every single time, and even in an expanded competition, 48 countries so far historically, India has not managed to make it through. And for those like me who track the fortunes of the Blue Tigers, an Indian men's national football team, that's what they're nicknamed, Over the years, the question is one of some of the biggest cliches. They do really well in some of the matches, in some they fail to impress. Is it about the lack of fans? Is it about the lack of funding? Now, India historically has been a nation of, once there is a superstar in the sport, once there is a good performance, the fans automatically throng to the stadiums. Neeraj Chopra is a wonderful example. He wins a gold medal in the Olympics and all of a sudden everyone is an expert at the sport of javelin throw. Everybody wants a selfie or an autograph with Neeraj Chopra. Now, was there a lack of funding in that? I disagree. Was there a lack of interest? Well, certainly, yes. An Olympic sport comes once every 4 years. Did people know who Neeraj Chopra was? Maybe not in the majority of the population. So where exactly is football going wrong? And if you ask me personally, the athletes, they've got to step up and perform in those big occasions. Al Jazeera now has a report on why is India struggling to get into the FIFA World Cup. We'll listen to this report and we'll come back to this conversation of why India fails to get into the FIFA World Cup.
10: In the northeast of India, unlike the rest of the country, it's football, not cricket, that's the first love. Parthiv Gogoi is a young player from Assam, a centre-forward for the region's only top division club, Northeast United.
11: मेरा फुटबॉल का शुरुआत मेरा पापा के कोचिंग सेंटर से हुआ था। चार साल उम्र था मेरा, मैं हर रोज जाने लगा पापा के साथ। तभी से लेके मैं बड़े भाई को देख-देख के बहुत कुछ सीखता था। पापा मेरे लिए और मेरे भाई के लिए क्लिप्स लाते थे फुटबॉल का। देख लोग ऐसे फुटबॉल खेलते हैं। और घर में भी हम लोग काफी दरवाजे खिड़कियाँ बहुत तोड़ रहे हैं मेरा भाई ने फुटबॉल खेलने के लिए तो काफी सारे मेमोरीज हैं उसके।
10: Parthiv is the kind of talented local player that the club's owner John Abraham seeks out. For John, a major Bollywood producer and action movie star, the club proudly represents an otherwise marginalized region. I meet John at his home in Mumbai.
12: Hi.
13: Hi.
12: How are you? Good to see you. Hi, guys. Hi.
10: A football fanatic who once played in his school and college days, John is the only individual owner of an ISL club.
14: When I got the opportunity to own a club, they said, what team would you want? A team from one of the major cities, probably the city that I live in, and I'm born and brought up in Mumbai. And I said, no, I want a team from the Northeast. And they said, listen, we don't have a team there. You know, these are our cities, Mumbai and Chennai and Bengaluru. I said, I need a team from the Northeast because how can you have a car without the engine? The engine of football in India is the Northeast. The Indian national team has half players come from the Northeast.
10: Yet, in late 2025, for the first time in the history of Indian football, the engine for the entire league came to a grinding halt. When the Indian Football Federation failed to secure sponsorship and broadcast partners for the new season.
14: Spent more than $30 million of my personal money on football. So the first thought was, whoop, if there's no league, there's going to be no football team. And if there's no football team, where are we all going to go?
15: Come on.
10: Months passed in limbo. Juan Pedro Benali joined the club in 2023 after coaching in Europe, the Middle East and Africa. But now he could only hold training sessions, hoping to keep the team together.
16: Well, it affects everybody. It affects the players, affects the staff, it affects the families, affects the fans. The worst thing is when you don't know what's happening. You don't know what's going on.
11: हम लोग के स्टाफ ने भी काफ़ी हेल्प किया हमें कि हम लोग का ऐसा सैलरी बंद नहीं हुआ था हाँ जॉन सर ने बोला था कि तुम लोग कोई टेंशन मत लो कोई दिक्कत होएगा तो मैं हूँ तुम लोग के साथ तो ये एक बहुत बड़ी बात था हमारे लिए
10: Yet, to stay afloat, clubs had to reduce salaries across the board.
16: First, it was a monetary hurt to the clubs. And automatically is a monetary hurt to all the people who works in the clubs. It happened to us here, not only to the players and staff, it's even administration people, everybody from the CEO to the last one get a cut from their salaries to support and to help the club. It's the moment to be together, it's the moment to stuck together, this is what we decide. Only rats jump from the boat, sinking.
10: 5 months into the league suspension, top players from across the country took to social media with a desperate plea.
13: It's January, and we should be on your screens as a part of a competitive football game in the Indian Super League. Instead, here we are, driven by fear and desperation.
15: Indian football governance is no longer able to fulfill his responsibilities.
17: So we are calling the FIFA to step in and do what it takes to save Indian football.
18: Borja, the captain, Hughes, the local captain.
10: When the ISL started in 2014, it was meant to be the start of a new era. A shinier league with big money and better broadcast quality to attract more viewers. Bankrolled by Reliance Industries, the country's biggest corporate entity, it was the most lucrative deal ever in Indian football. In return, the Football Federation handed over total control of the league.
19: Atletico de Kolkata.
10: Journalist Dhiman Sarkar has reported on Indian football for almost three decades. He says the ISL achieved some of its targets.
20: It is only because of the ISL that we have multi-year contracts in India now. Players were better looked after in terms of their logistics and also in terms of the stability of payments. And the broadcast quality has been significantly better.
10: But after a few years, TV ratings were in free fall. Stadium attendance was down. And then came a messy separation.
20: There was a litigation happening in the Supreme Court that the league must be owned by the All India Football Federation. So FSDL said, when the contract is about to end, we need clarity. Do we own the product? Are we here for long term? If we don't have these clarity, why should we invest?
16: And obviously, the federation, the All India Football Federation and the corporate partner, they both see losses, they both want to see their profits, and I can't blame them. But who suffers? By the end of it, the owners suffer.
21: I know we're going through some unsure times right now, but I want to assure you that we love this club. We love all of you, and we're doing everything in our power to make this work right for everyone.
16: Do you know who the other owners are? You're talking about multi-billion dollar corporates, and we're all together in this, and everybody's helpless. I believe that at some point of time, the All India Football Federation is going to wake up and feel a sense of shame as to where things are being handled in this country.
10: We meet the president of the All India Football Federation, Kalyan Chaubey, in Kolkata.
22: Hello, sir. Nice to meet you.
10: A former professional footballer, he is now a politician for India's ruling party, BJP. We ask him if the federation is concerned about the state of football in India.
23: Challenges chilo. Challenges thakbe jibone. Kintu football continue koreche. Khelwadder jiboner ekta bochhor noshto hoyni. Er sathe jukto hajar hajar support staff der ba chakri chole jete hoyni. Bhoyer megh keteche, badol keteche.
10: Chaubey blamed Indian football's lack of progress on failures made by previous administrations.
23: Mid-70s theke early 90s dariye gechhilam je shomoy Asia-r onno desh gulo kromosho egiye jete thake. Let's say 400 meters rally apni 10 lap korchen ar jodi ekta lap apni kono karone pore geche relay-te apnar co-player eshe baton niye dourachhe. No matter how fast he or she runs, still he or she will run at a lap er pichone.
10: It wasn't until the government intervened that the season finally kicked off in February 2026, 5 months late with around half the number of matches. The Indian Football Federation and the clubs themselves bankrolled almost all costs, with a last-minute partner paying just 5% of the broadcast rights. In the middle of this shortened season, we travel to Bengaluru to meet an icon of Indian football, Sunil Chhetri. Chhetri has been with Bengaluru FC for the past 12 years. He is the record goal scorer in the ISL and the Indian national team.
0: Hey, how are you doing, man?
10: He is also the fourth highest male goal scorer in the world, behind Cristiano Ronaldo, Lionel Messi, and Ali Daei.
0: It's amazing, yes. Sometimes when we come here and we talk about all the awards, we feel quite fortunate, quite privileged.
2: Yeah, it's game day minus one. Yeah. And you've been playing for a long time. Does it still feel nervous on this day?
0: Not today.
2: Yeah.
0: When tomorrow starts, where I get up, then I feel it's kind of an itching sensation where I want the game to come fast. Mm. And every minute is like an hour. So you feel that, come on, man, let's start. Let's start the game. Yeah. And it's the same. 25 years back was the same and now it's the same.
2: Yeah.
0: Which also tells me it's nice.
10: Now 41, Chhetri recently retired from international football, and this may be his last season at club level.
0: Not knowing whether they're going to be tournaments, whether they're going to be, I mean, it was so difficult. I was also thinking from the national team part, although I've retired, but I was thinking if it prolongs, then FIFA might take a drastic decision of not allowing national team to play, which would have been so bad.
10: Chhetri believes that the ISL fiasco points to the lack of a vision for Indian football.
0: I can only talk about the last 25 years that I've played football. We have done well, we've taken two good steps, we've come back three in every area. I can speak about players. We have done really well 2 years, then we have dropped our standards. And it's not only on me, but everyone. Two clubs were going to the right direction, three did not. So a collective push couldn't happen in the last 25 years.
10: He says the deeper problem is a lack of funding and infrastructure at the grassroots level.
0: What I don't believe or understand or get is when they say that we don't have talent. Identifying talent at the right age makes a huge difference. Can, as an Indian, we say that 1.5 billion people and every kid who is good at age of 7, 6, 8, 9, whatever, we know them. We can't. The day we as a nation become a sporting nation where we say, you know what, if a kid is good at 7 at Port Blair, if a kid is good in Kashmir, we know about him. We already monitored it. Imagine how much we can improve.
2: Who takes responsibility for this lack of development?
0: The player should. The coaches should. The federation should. The ISL, the corporate, everyone should.
10: At the top level, there is another problem. Most matches in India's Premier Division are played in empty stadiums.
4: Fans need to come. No fans. When you go inside the pitch before the referee whistle and you look and there's 200 people, what's going on?
7: It's easy to sit at home, watch it on TV. No, come on. If you really love football, go to watch football.
10: One of the few clubs that does draw a crowd is Bengaluru FC. In its 13-year history, the club has won 3 league titles and built a reputation for professionalism.
24: Never happened in history that you have like a team that wins the league in their debut season, right? A lot of special memories in this dressing room, yeah.
10: CEO Darren Caldera is a former professional and championship winner with Bengaluru.
24: So it took a lot of work behind the scenes. There was a craze for football, but maybe it was more European football than Indian football. You know, it looks great now when you watch the stadium and you watch the games and you see 15, 20,000 fans coming in, but it was work that was put in right from day one. Just in terms of engagements with the community, we had like management, staff, players even, you know, reaching out to, we went to schools, we went to random football tournaments that you had a lot of crowds gathering and saying, hey, listen, you know, we are Bengaluru FC, it's a new club and we'd love for you to be in the stands and support the team. You know, we're still thinking about what next, you know, newer fans coming in, how can we get younger people coming into the stadium as well.
10: Bengaluru FC painstakingly built a fan base over a decade. But there are two clubs in India that can boast a massive following, not just for decades, but for more than 100 years.

0: They're both from Kolkata, Mohan Bagan and their fierce rivals, East Bengal. When the teams play each other, they attract the league's biggest crowds of 80,000 people or more. They are testament to India's long football history.
1: Mohan Bagan, was established in 1889. Arsenal, Barcelona, they were also formed like during that time only. So Mohan Bagan is one of the world's oldest clubs. People know about AC Milan, Barcelona, Liverpool, all those things. People may not know globally about Mohan Bagan.
2: It's popular in West Bengal, it's popular in Goa, it's popular in Kerala, all of the Northeast. But major financial decisions don't get taken in these parts of the world. And that may influence why the popularity does not translate into investment. For football to matter, it has to matter in the most important cities of the country, which are Delhi and Bombay. Let's start with them.
0: One way to improve the national team could be to allow players born overseas with Indian heritage to play for India.
2: Most of these smaller countries that have made the World Cup also tap in heavily into the diaspora population, and you're not allowed to do that because you do not allow dual passports in India. Look at what Indonesia is doing. I think of the 23 players in their first team, 19 are born in Holland because of the Dutch East Indies connection. And Indonesia almost made the World Cup this time. They will make the World Cup next time. India will not.
3: As somebody who's followed football intimately for many decades now, are you hopeful that Indian football can get better?
2: Well, I refuse to give up hope completely, but I also know that it's difficult.
4: But if everyone comes together, say, you know what, this is it. So probably having the right leader saying, this is the plan, helps. This is Indian football.
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7: BBC News with Jane Steele. Three Iranian oil tankers have passed through a US blockade in the Strait of Hormuz for the first time in 2 months. It comes as Tehran and Washington prepare to sign a peace deal aimed at ending their war. There have been more Israeli airstrikes in southern Lebanon on Wednesday morning. The drone attacks and shelling come despite warnings from Iran that Israel will face a hard response if it doesn't end them. The FBI says it's foiled a plot to attack Sunday's mixed martial arts event at the White House celebrating Donald Trump's 80th birthday. Five men have been charged with planning to use drones and snipers to assassinate attendees. World leaders at the G7 summit in France are expected to discuss the security risks posed by AI and social media later. European G7 members have been asking for more AI-related security, a position that's irked the US. Ukraine's foreign minister has welcomed G7 nations' latest conclusions on his country. Andriy Sybiha thanked the G7, saying it would increase the delivery of air defence systems and tighten sanctions on Russia. Sri Lanka's bribery commission has reportedly arrested Yoshita Rajapaksa, the son of the former president Mahinda Rajapaksa. He'd been directed to appear in connection with an ongoing investigation into his admission into the Sri Lankan Navy and the UK's Royal Naval Academy. A 68-year-old man from Rwanda stands trial later in a Dutch court, accused of inciting the massacre of 3,000 ethnic Tutsis during the Rwanda genocide. Prosecutors say he carried out a rampage against Tutsis in Mbazi district. The footballer Lionel Messi has scored his first ever World Cup hat-trick. Messi, who's playing in a record sixth World Cup, took his total to 16 goals, a joint all-time record, as his side Argentina beat Algeria 3-0. Earlier, Iraq scored their first goal since their tournament debut 40 years ago in their 4-1 defeat by Norway. BBC News.
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9: Good afternoon and welcome to Talk Sport and Business. Pranav Prasanna keeping you company this afternoon. And whilst we celebrate the spirit of football and the FIFA World Cup 2026 across three big nations, the USA, Mexico and Canada, there's still one major question that is running on the fans' minds of two of the most populous nations in the world, India and China. Why are they not able to break through and make it into the World Cup competitions? Well, I've got a special guest this afternoon on this discussion, and he'll be joining me very, very shortly. Avez Hashmi, the technical director of Majaz FC Bengaluru, who has had the experience of going through grassroots level of football in India, coming up this hour of the show.

0: shortly. Awais Hashmi, the technical director of Majaz FC Bengaluru, who has had the experience of going through grassroots level of football in India, coming up this hour of the show.
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0: Two of the most populous nations, you talk about China and India. Despite every attempt from grassroots level to privatization, spending big expense into getting some of the best players, you bring up leagues started right from the ground with privatization concepts and models, ideas that, you know, come close to a Super League or the Premier League of its sorts, and then you drum it up to what could be the biggest football league. Personally for me, in India, when the ISL started, the Indian Super League, I thought, this is it. Football has had its IPL model when it comes to a cricketing parallel. Somehow, a couple of years later, we've come at the juncture where the ISL, will it or will it not survive? I've got a special guest this afternoon, Awais Hashmi. He is the technical director of Majaz FC Football Group in Bengaluru. And Awais, you yourself have been through those roots of grassroots level of football. You've been at the forefront of how these decisions are made. You yourself have created Majaz FC right from scratch in India. Good afternoon, and how alarming is it, first up, to not have India anywhere remotely close to those qualification scenarios in World Cup?
2: Good afternoon, Pranav. Yeah, that's a question that it's on everyone's mind, right from Indian football fans to international fans, and it's a question that has been looming over Indian football for quite a few decades now. There's obviously a lot of angles you can look at what exactly is the issue as to why we, a country of 1.4 billion people, cannot, you know, conjure 11 players, a squad of 11 players that can play exceptional football. And while there are n number of reasons one can come up with, I think you got to look at the root of the issue to start with. And when you look at it that way, you sort of understand that the projects that we have on grassroots levels are very, very far off at the standards that they should be, as compared to what we see in the Middle East or in Europe. And while we've had significant amount of investments coming through for grassroots football, from FIFA to private companies, you know, investing a lot of money into the Indian football ecosystem, there's still a lot of nitty-gritties that people do not overlook. And we can delve deeper into that throughout the show. But yeah, I think it all comes down to how we start training the kids, how we're coaching through with the kids, and what is the philosophy that goes right into the brains of these young kids when they're in those developmental stages.
0: From a consumer point of view, Awais, and this is an argument that I often get put forth, or, you know, a discussion that I tend to have with a lot of people, they say that football is a huge sport, has the ability to even level, or, you know, could even surpass cricketing aspects in terms of how much revenue it can generate, or just in terms of popularity and the Gen Z population that has the hype and the interest in football. And they say that, well, there's no investment coming in, or maybe sometimes they even go on to say maybe the BCCI should invest when it comes to football. The only argument to that I would have is, India as a nation or as a people, we tend to support or get right behind athletes that have either been successful or are on that path of creating or at least performing at a world-class level. Now, should any of the Indian players reach that point, I think the support will be just as much immense, and then following that, the infrastructure, the investments will all come through. My only question, though, is there enough quality performances coming in first?
2: Yeah, that's a good question. It is true that the market in India actually glorifies a lot of super, and the consensus over here is they start backing the team and the players in once performances are being put

0: in. But what about the journey in the middle, right? And that's exactly where you need support as well. But that's still, you know, some later on, because it's not just the fans that who have been frustrated or are complaining about this, but this is this is actually quite deep rooted, the problems that we're facing within the Indian football system. If I have to, the issues are not that we don't have quality players. The players are there, the exposure level is not. If I have to give you a bit of statistic, we've been performing consistently with within the South Asian Footballing Federation. That's right. The SAFF Cup. And right. We've had glory over there. And that's about it. In AFC countries, whether we are facing Australia, Uzbekistan, Sri Lanka, Bangladesh for that matter recently, we've lost to all of these big countries. Mm-hmm. The consensus over here is happy at the effort that's being put in, but not the result. And after a point of time, it does not weigh in. This is something that might be okay with fans, but when it comes to the Footballing Federation, they've got to sort of, you know, push their foot down the pedal and say, no, this is not good enough. With respect to the players and the quality of players that we produce in India is also something that has a stark difference as compared to the ones that you would see in Europe. Very frankly, this was something that Arsene Wenger said in his development projects for grassroots level, mm-hmm. football, was that technical ability has to reach a certain standard at the age of 16. And we've had plenty of players within India who make a move abroad so that they can get the exposure to that level of football, simply so that, you know, they're competing at that level regularly. Complacency sets in over here very quickly, and this is something that you would see quite abundantly in Indian football, is that once players reach a certain level, which is your Indian Football League, which is equivalent to I-League or ISL, I'm not saying they're complacent, but that's the highest division of football in India, which is, you know, we're picking our national team players from there who are going on to represent our country in these games where we are not able to string together four passes. So what is that our best players are, you know, up to? It's really down to like a lot of things that I feel like has to do with the exposure that we have within the country and the complacency that has set in within the federation and the players, that I have reached a so-and-so certain level. And yeah, they're happy with the domestic you know, paychecks that they're getting, if I can put it that way. Yeah.
1: Now, what would it take, for example, for the audience to get more tuned in or more synchronized into coming and supporting the domestic players? India, or rather the Indian football fans, always talk about a huge market available for the sport. And you go and see some of the jerseys or the teams that these guys support, it's always the likes of a Real Madrid, the likes of, you know, say, Barcelona, or the Manchester United's, Arsenal's and that. When you ask the fans, or when you ask football fans in India to come and fill in the stadiums, whether it's Mumbai, Chennai, or whether it's in Delhi for that matter, technically it gets a little more harder. Bengaluru is a different case. We've got a fan base, we've got a hub of, you know, or an ecosystem, let's call it that, that is continuously supportive in all, just even during the off season. West Bengal is, you know, they've got a very impressive football heritage. You know, it goes even older than, you know, India's independence if you look back at it. Kerala is another stronghold when it comes to football support, Goa as well. So Northeast United is a brilliant example of what one man, John Abraham, just in terms of an ownership point of view, was able to do. But then again, the players and then the coaches, they also put in that effort. But some of these other major hubs, and you think from a FIFA standpoint as well, they want to capitalize on a 1.4 billion people market. But when you see places like Mumbai, Delhi, or, you know, the major hub cities, when they are not able to capitalize, when they are not able to get that, you know, invite from the people into the stadiums, What do you do then? It's very easy, you know, sometimes people say that, oh no, cricket is, you know, cricket is a religion in India. Yeah, sure, cricket is one of the biggest sport, and there's a reason why we do really well in that sport. Pre-1983 and post-1983 are two different competitions for cricket in itself. And I genuinely feel football can go that way in having great support in the country, but you cannot villainize people for supporting cricket. You can't have hate for one sport in order for your favorite sport to grow better. I think that is a concept people have to kill and let all kinds of sport flourish at the same time.
0: I agree with you. This is something that we see. The concentration of football fans is it's to some particular states, and you've mentioned that as well. And it actually goes down to the historic semblance of football in these places. Bangalore itself has had a rich history of football pre-independence as well. Austin Town produces some of the best footballers within Bangalore, and it's not just Bangalore. You have Kerala, Goa, West Bengal as well. Now, my correlation to what I understand with regards to the difficulty that we have in filling stadiums and supporters in cities like Mumbai, Delhi, Hyderabad is not that, you know, we don't have supporters there, but it's more embedded with the culture. Right. Developed cities and the infrastructure that they have over there might be top-notch, but the culture has not really developed in such a fine-tuned manner for them to come and enjoy football games. Now, at the end of the day, we do understand football is an entertainment sport as well. If it is exciting, people do come in. If you look back a few years, you might remember Sunil Chhetri putting out a video requesting Indian football fans to please come and support the Indian players, right?
1: And that was prior to the AFC Asian Cup in 2019.
0: That's correct. And since then, we've actually had quite a bit of support, right? This is all the way from football fans filling up the stadiums to us actually having sportspersons from other sports take notice of the Indian football team. And there's been, you know, great cohesion between the Indian football team and some of the Indian cricket players as well, you know, putting in together so that the Indian football gains that support. But look at it at this point, right? Sunil Chhetri then retires. He's coming of age. He eventually retires. Mm-hmm. And we don't have a superstar of that level anymore. The appeal of Indian football also falls with him, which gets me back to my point as to the superstar culture is very deeply embedded within Indian sports. And it's not just football. Now, that's another tangent altogether. But when we're looking at the problem of filling in stadiums or getting the fans back into supporting the country, I think we have enough support still out there. It's just diverted into a sea of frustration at this point, because we've not had a good run for at least about 2 years now. We failed to qualify for the AFC Cup. We failed to, you know, we had a terrible run at the World Cup qualification games. We're not able to win against teams that are placed ranked lower than us, and we've dropped 24 places in the FIFA world rankings in the last 2 years. So contrary to us actually having a lot of investments coming in, why is it that we're doing worse off? I might have certain opinions over here is because that we do not promote our youngsters to do well in the national team. Our national team still consists of 8 players who are aged 26 and above. And these are our players in the starting 11. 8 players as such.
1: Is this incentive, Aves, that you're talking about? What sort of incentive is necessary when you put your India flag on to go and play for pride for the nation? Why is there a necessity or, you know, an interest that if I get so-and-so incentive, that's when I go and perform? Why is that thought process there in the first place for some of these players?
0: Quite frankly, that is because of the paychecks, Pranav. The salaries that Indian players are playing in ISL, and ISL is actually the show front for them to get selected to the Indian national team. Right? So that's the relation you have over there. Right. You have some excellent players playing in the second division as well. These players always shine through when the Santosh Trophy comes in, and you see them performing out and out over there, but they do not have, they do not get the viewership for them to make it to the national team. Now, that is something for the fans, but for the head coach, you know, he has to be looking at different divisions. Where are my players stemming out of? So once players reach ISL, right, any 21-year-old is making a very good amount of money. So the they are incentivizing themselves with not just the platform to reach national level football, international level football, but at the same time bagging in massive amounts of paycheck. And to put in a stark comparison, Wozinia, who is, if I'm not wrong, Cabo Verde's goalkeeper.
1: Right.
0: His annual salary in Indian rupees is roughly 55 lakh rupees, which should be around 250,000 dirhams.
1: Right.
0: As compared to the Indian national team goalkeeper, Gurpreet Singh Sandhu, who's a great keeper, but the massive pay gap. Gurpreet Singh Sandhu is earning around 2.5 crore Indian rupees, and that should be somewhere around a million dirhams.
1: Wow.
0: And yes, that is massive. You're looking at the football that we're playing. And the question arises as to why are we paying so much? Why do not we have salary caps? And it really, tracks it down to the first thing that you said, that when ISL was introduced to India, we had an IPL equivalent over here, a franchisee. Mm-hmm. Franchisee football does not own the betterment of, you know, sports on a longer scale, where you need development coming in right from the get-go. India was doing well since we had our glory days in 1983.
1: Right.
0: Same has not been the case since the inception of ISL. We really had to start things down right from the get-go, and franchisee football has quite frankly hurt India. If you got to look at it from another perspective, it surely has.
1: That's a very bold take, and you've given your reasons for that. And I must agree in one sense that any player that's not willing to play for the pride and give their absolute must when it comes to the Indian national football team, take them out. Doesn't matter what star player, what club they play for. I'm of the opinion that if they can't and if they're not willing to go all out for the badge and for the country, it's as simple. Take them out. And a man that is of absolute obsession right now with his, say, the World Cup patch of 2034, this man aims to put India into the global football scene by 2034. And he's actually dominating a lot of my reel algorithm as well, going on every single podcast that he can, is a certain Ranjit Bajaj. Now, Ranjit, for those who don't know, he runs the Minerva Academy, in one of the most popular football academies, and not just, you know, in football, in Indian football, I dare say in world football, for those who are aware of the obsession that this man has for some of the players that they've created at those young levels. Now, they're going around the world winning junior championships. And a simple question to you, Aways, if this man was at the helm of Indian football, now, this could be wishful thinking, but how well would India potentially go on to do?
0: Yeah, I think it's a good change if we have Mr. Ranjit Bajaj at the helm of AIFF. Again, that is wishful thinking, because he has been in and around the football system for a long time, and he has been putting forth his concerns with the way the federation works and the way football works in this country for a very long time. It's a little tricky, the situation with him, is because he has had quite a few outtakes with AIFF in itself. So yes.
1: But I think that's absolutely all right. But he talks about decolonizing the mind of Indians, saying that they are not good enough for football and it's a very foreign sport. I agree with the fact that Ranjit Bajaj wants to make us remove those thoughts from our minds. Why should this be a foreigner sport? football is a global sport. If it can thrive in the countries like South Korea, if it can be big in Japan, where, you know, a lot of Japanese people love to play baseball or an equivalent of that, if it can grow well in islands like Cape Verde or Curacao for that matter, I dare say a nation of 1.4 billion need not be colonized with those age-old thoughts. And at the top of AIFF, they fail to recognize that. And the problem starts from the very top.
0: 100%. 100%. The problem starts right at the very top. It's just a mixture of politics in football. You have people at the helm in AIFF who actually have never been footballers. And people like Ranjit Bajaj or Baichung Bhutia, who also contested for the AIFF presidential position, they've been footballers. They know what it takes, you know, to reach a certain level. So having these people in the system is definitely going to be a plus for us. But we've been asking that for the last 10 years, 15 years, and we've all sort of always seen the politics in it triumph over actual footballing ability. And we've had a transition from Praful Patel to you have now, I'm sorry,
1: Kalyan Chaubey.
0: But yes, Kalyan Chaubey. And it's almost taken a U-turn over here towards, you know, going back to where it was during Stefan Constantine's time. Now again, with people like Ranjit Bajaj, who has an excellent academy setup, right? His players are actually top-notch, and he makes sure that, if you would have noticed, he does take his youth teams outside India. And that's exactly what we need in order to, you know, compete with players of all sorts of levels. And, you know, eventually the transition has to happen where these set of players who have had that experience mm-hmm. are then integrated into your national team setup, right? What happened to the India under 17 team that played in the under 17 World Cup in 2017? You only have Anwar Ali from that team into the national team right now. That's about it. You don't have any other player who, most of them have actually left football. I know a couple of players myself from the city of Jamshedpur who have just absolutely left football because there was no support given to them. So these players that we have been developing and honing should be getting that pathway, right? We see this across, and I think people like Ranjit Bajaj are very, very particular about this. And with these type of people, we're going to be able to replace this current system, which has a lot of politics. Trust me, you have players who come in, play a certain amount of football and get into your Indian fourth division and third division. There's still, you have people paying money to be playing Indian third division. How does that make sense, right? What does that do to your Indian football market in terms of salary equalization and your mm-hmm. player valuations when you have people who are ready to pay and play?
1: Right.
0: It works quite the opposite. And, yeah.
1: I mean, you've been very vocal with your thoughts and opinions, and I really appreciate that. It's a different sort of an insight. And for our listener who's wondering, what would it take to get India into the FIFA World Cup? Well, certainly this would be an insight that, you know, one must consider and keep in the back of their mind. Finally, just to finish off, Aves, coming back to Majaz FC in Bengaluru, you guys play out of the HAL Sports Complex. In terms of what you've noticed, in terms of the growth that you witnessed amongst yourself and your boys, what are the next couple of plans? What is the next ambition and the goals that you guys have set for yourself?
0: At Majaz FC, we've sort of been very particular about the way we develop our players, not just from an athlete perspective, but also from a mental perspective, what it takes to actually go step by step and eventually reach professional football and how you conduct yourself over there. I've been actually focusing a lot on our youth football setups. That's in the pipeline for the next coming season. And we've had some players who've made great leaps and bounds in terms of progressing up the ladder, and hopefully you get to see them in the ISL in a couple of seasons.
1: Yep.
0: So that's about it.
1: Can I ask a very frank question?
0: Go ahead.
1: How many of your boys do you think can easily walk into, let's not say walk in, if Mujaz FC was to play the Indian national football team, let's say you pick and choose some of your favorite, you know, I know you have a friend and this one performer who's incredible with his, you know, his football skills when it comes to the tricks and, you know, some of the, you know, let's say the theatrics of football. Let's say you get some of those players as well into Mujaz FC. How well do you think you'd go against the Indian national football team?
0: I mean, that's a long shot, but if I am considering the teams I've had over the last few seasons with Mujaz, I've had two to three players who can go, you know, shoulder to shoulder with such players. One of them being Mohammad Dilshad, who currently plays over here in the Super Division, which is your fourth division in Indian football. There's another young player that I had, a proper prodigy talent. His name goes by the name Amrinder. And yes, some of our players are actually, you know, in terms of footballing ability and the maturity that they have at that age, definitely have it to go shoulder to shoulder with some of the players on the best of platforms. And I think the player that you were mentioning earlier was Sabarish, who is by far one of the best. Yeah, he is by far one of the best street footballers you'll ever come across, not just in India, but across the world. He's been making, I think he deserves a shout out on national, you know, like on national platforms with the way he has carried India, representing India in the Neymar Fives. He's had the opportunity to play with Neymar himself in Brazil. He's now working with the Champions League squads as well, with Roberto Carlos and a couple of other international players as well.
1: Right.
0: So we've been fortunate to have these players in Mujaz FC. Quite a lot of talent. Few of them can really, really go shoulder to shoulder with the players that we have at the topmost level, and we just hope to continue making players like that over the years as well.
1: Incredible, Aves, thank you so much for your time, and we certainly do wish you the best in this journey. And like yourselves and a lot of Indian football fans, we certainly hope that our country can come anywhere close to these qualifying scenarios of the FIFA World Cup, let alone the World Cup. And if that were to happen in the FIFA World Cup, my oh my, can we call it a festival of its own. Aves Hashmi there, thank you so much for joining us. The technical director of Mujaz FC on air, joining and talking to us about some of these deep-rooted problems in the Indian Footballing Federation and some tips and tricks as to how we can sort of better it, improve it. This is Pranav Prasanna keeping you company this evening on Talk Sport and Business. More such World Cup conversations coming your way. Stay tuned.
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4: BBC News with Jane Steele. Three Iranian oil tankers have passed through a US blockade in the Strait of Hormuz for the first time in 2 months. It comes as Tehran and Washington prepare to sign a peace deal aimed at ending their war. There have been more Israeli airstrikes in southern Lebanon on Wednesday morning. The drone attacks and shelling come despite warnings from Iran that Israel will face a hard response if it doesn't end them. The FBI says it's foiled a plot to attack Sunday's mixed martial arts event at the White House celebrating Donald Trump's 80th birthday. Five men have been charged with planning to use drones and snipers to assassinate attendees. World leaders at the G7 summit in France are expected to discuss the security risks posed by AI and social media later. European G7 members have been asking for more AI-related security, a position that's irked the US. Ukraine's foreign minister has welcomed G7 nations' conclusions on his country. Andriy Sybiha thanked the G7, saying it would increase the delivery of air defence systems and tighten sanctions on Russia. Sri Lanka's bribery commission has reportedly arrested Yoshita Rajapaksa, the son of the former president Mahinda Rajapaksa. He'd been directed to appear in connection with an ongoing investigation into his admission into the Sri Lankan Navy and the UK's Royal Naval Academy. A 68-year-old man from Rwanda stands trial later in a Dutch court, accused of inciting the massacre of 3,000 ethnic Tutsis during the Rwanda genocide. Prosecutors say he carried out a rampage against Tutsis in Mbazi district. The footballer Lionel Messi has scored his first ever World Cup hat-trick. Messi, who's playing in a record sixth World Cup, took his total to 16 goals, a joint all-time record, as his side Argentina beat Algeria 3-0. Earlier, Iraq scored their first goal since their tournament debut 40 years ago in their 4-1 defeat by Norway. BBC News.
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3: As we take a look towards the markets, we start with the USA. The S&P 500 is down 0.57% at 7,511.35. The Nasdaq is down 1.15% at 26,376.34. Shifting to the European markets, the DAX is down 0.18% at 24,864.80. The FTSE 100 is down 0.10% at 10,483.21. And the CAC 40 is up 0.05% at 8,451.86. And finally, in the Asian markets, the Nikkei 225 is up 0.72% at 69,902.25. The SSE is up 0.40% at 4,108.08. And the Nifty 50 is up 0.40% at 24,085.70.
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3: Starting with the UAE's capital in Abu Dhabi, no traffic being reported on the nation's capital's roads. Absolutely free-flowing at the moment. Traffic aapko milega as you drive down towards Sharjah near the downtown Jebel Ali area on the E11 road. Traffic once again being reported on the Sheikh Zayed Road as you head towards the Museum of the Future. Traffic aapko fir se milega near the World Trade Center roundabout as you're coming in on the Sheikh Zayed Road right from the downtown Dubai region. There's an accident being reported on the E44. This is your drive towards Al Quds Fort, so expect delays on that road. D68 per, there is an accident being reported. This is your drive towards the Al Wasl Club Street. There is an accident on the Ras Al Khor Wildlife Sanctuary area, so please do watch out for that. E11 per, as you drive towards Sharjah, traffic right from Dubai International Airport towards Al Majaz area. Traffic once again on the 311 side, right from Al Warqa 1 towards Sharjah Industrial area. Muhasna ke taraf, there is an accident over there, so expect lots and lots of delays on this road. 311 per, fir se aapko traffic milega. This is your drive from Dubai Sports City towards Motor City. Slow moving traffic, but no major delays. Hester Street or Umsakim Street, patchy traffic at the moment, but no major delays. I tell you what, that Hester Street expansion certainly working in favor of the commuters. If you spot anything else, do let us know on 0586861003.
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5: Hello, this is Ed Harry at the BBC Sports Centre with the latest World Cup news. Defending champions Argentina made a winning start to their campaign, beating Algeria 3-0 in Kansas City. Argentina's superstar forward Lionel Messi scored a hat-trick. Also in Group J, Austria beat Jordan 3-1 in San Francisco. In Group I, Kylian Mbappe scored twice for France as they beat Senegal 3-1 in New Jersey. Mbappe is now his country's all-time leading goal scorer with 58. That's one clear of the former record holder Olivier Giroud, who was working on the coverage of the game for the BBC.
6: Congrats, Kylian. You made it on the first game, and I'm really happy for him. It was expected, and I'm happy it's him. We'll beat every single record anyway. The numbers of caps, numbers of goals, I think he can easily reach 100 goals.
5: France are looking to win the World Cup for a third time, and after the match, defender William Saliba was asked if they should be considered tournament favourites.
7: No, we are not favorite. We have a lot of team who can win this tournament. So of course, if we want to win, we have to beat everyone. But we are not only the favorite. We have a lot of team who can win this tournament.
5: Also in Group I, Norway beat Iraq 4-1. Later this Wednesday, England start their campaign against Croatia in Dallas. Captain Harry Kane says the build-up to the tournament's gone well.
8: We had two good friendly games, and now, yeah, I think not just me, but I think the whole team are just itching to kind of get out there and prove ourselves on the pitch.
5: Also later, Portugal play the Democratic Republic of Congo in Houston. For more World Cup news from the BBC, go to bbc.com/football.
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3: For the first time in its history, FIFA is holding the FIFA World Cup across three different countries, the United States of America, Mexico, and Canada. Over 100 matches and 48 teams, a record number, participating. And the last couple of days has proven just why this expansion has worked well, not just for the businesses, but fans alike. Some of the smaller nations like Cape Verde, you look at South Korea, a story in the making. 16 years they had to wait for a victory in a World Cup, and they've gone and done that. This year has been a record year for sporting teams across. You look at football, you look at cricket, there have been some iconic moments. One such moment, can England finally go and lift the World Cup trophy? That has been in the making for years and years now. And I've been joined by Kieran Lindsay. This man is the driving force behind Be More Than, a growing group of businesses that spans events, entertainment, talent representation, and a lot more. He's a maestro behind marketing and events. And more importantly, for this conversation, he is leading from the front when it comes to creating the England Supporters Club and the Arsenal Supporters Club as well. Kieran, good evening, and how excited are you being behind not just the Supporters Club, but cheering for the England football team?
9: Good evening, how are we?
3: Doing very well, thanks, Kieran. You've got an interesting story, and one in terms of appetite for success and ambition, it knows no bounds. You've, you know, put yourself in the feed of entertainment, sports, live events, and you've sort of got a big tick in achieving all these heights. Your journey since 2009, what has stood out for you the most, and what are some of your learnings been?
9: Obviously, I've got a phenomenal amount of experience when it comes to the events. Sports is definitely a passion of mine, from, as you've seen, from doing the football, but we have boxing, we do the Formula One, we do the horse racing, we do everything. But my passion really does strike longly in the football, running the Arsenal UAE Supporters Club for a number of years, growing that from 70 people up to over 1,500 members now. We had some amazing turnouts for the last game of the Champions League, and then for this conversation, the England Supporters Club, again, that's been running since 2010, and watching that grow year on year to the levels that we've had. And we've had some amazing experiences over the years, shared some amazing moments, obviously a lot of sad moments with the fans. But then in 22, when the Qatar World Cup, and we had the activation at the Amphitheatre, and then the Euros at Agenda 2 years ago, where we fell short on the final to Spain. So we're looking forward to getting back into it and seeing, is this going to be the one or not? It's going to be a tough one. We know that already, looking at the potential fixtures that could be on our journey.
3: You mentioned about building that fan base, building that community. And since 2010, especially for the English fans, you know how important it can be to create that sense of belonging. And from the ground up, Dubai also happens to be a diverse nation when it comes to cultures, people from different parts of the world. In terms of since its beginning, how have you seen this fan base grow? And what has been some of the most phenomenal moments for you?
9: Yeah, look, the fan base grows year on year. Every time we do these tournaments, I'm seeing more and more people getting part of what we're doing. Our social following grows, engagement grows. But that's obviously the UAE is growing. More and more people are moving here from the likes of the UK year on year. So naturally, if you like football and you're English, you're going to jump on board and get involved in what we're doing. But it's great to lead that and to give people the platform as much as I can. We've obviously grown this year. We've taken on Abu Dhabi as well for this year's World Cup. So I'm really looking to get into the Abu Dhabi market now for the England supporters and see how I go from there. But like I said, there's been so many amazing memories. I probably a couple of pinch me moments. The final of the Euros in 2024 was one of those. I'd probably say the biggest pinchy moment, because of running these fan zones during the summer, it's always usually been done on a smaller scale,
3: right,
9: where we used to work with hotels. And then when we had the opportunity to do the 22 World Cup in the Amphitheatre, I remember standing on the top deck looking over, I think it was England versus USA game,
3: right,
9: and I think there was like 7,000 English fans
3: wow.
9: in the zone. at the time, and I think that was a wow. I've actually created something that is home from home.
3: Wow.
9: I mean, I see my friends enjoying places like Box Park and Hyde Park and these kind of stuff in the UK and all over the UK, Manchester and Liverpool and all this sort of thing. I never thought I'd have that opportunity, but since 22, the biggest fan zones set-ups for not just English supporters, but for all of them.
3: When you let that moment sink into, you know, that you've created this huge fan base, staggering numbers, 7,000, and, you know, you talk about, you know, how this base keeps building and growing and growing. When you look back to the start, how did it, you know, how did it take, or what rather did it take you to create, you know, casual members, supporters, and then you turn that into a diehard fan following community? What was that journey like, and what were the initial challenges?
9: Yeah, look, we started off with just a group of friends where we just chose where we were going to watch every single game. So we would choose a venue for the tournament, and then they would tell their friends, and they'd tell their friends, and they'd tell, before we know it, we've got 400 or 500 people coming down, and then we just kept growing it. And then I just kept looking at how can I make the experience better, what venue works right. And then we'd add extra activations. So we're known for having the England bands. So for every when the England game's on, we have our like our Barbie Army kind of style band.

0: where we've got our trumpet, trombone, drummer, snare right. drummer, all this kind of stuff to play the football chants and add all the value. We bring all the hostesses down, giving out all the bucket hats and the shirts and the flags. And there's all these kind of little things that just, we always look at how we can improve it and enhance the experience. And like I said, my philosophy behind it is creating that home from home experience. I want every fan to feel like they're either at home in UK, or they've got that as close to the experience they would get if they were in the stadium kind of vibes.
1: I love that. And you're creating a home away from home, in your own words, like you mentioned. And for someone that's, you know, not familiar with how an England football team back home in the UK is like, or, you know, let's say someone from, you know, an African country, you know, someone from Ghana has come to Dubai, settled in, they just want a nice place to hang out, watch the World Cup games, and they want to, you know, gel in with the English fans or so. What would you say to them on what they can expect when they come to watch, you know, alongside your supporters group? And what would you say to those people from those other nations and what to expect?
0: Well, I think we already know the answer to that. England have a very strong reputation of being extremely passionate when it comes to football. As long as you're ready to cheer, dance, sing, celebrate and really get into that football spirit, then you're going to have a great time. Because one thing that the English football fans are great at is football chants, singing, celebrating, and obviously drinking along the way as well.
1: Well, now that, you know, we've got you on air with us, I certainly have to ask, and since you've been leading from the front for all these years, what's a chant that you came up with? We're sticking specifically to you. Your favourite or something that you came up with?
0: Well, our dedicated chant in Dubai is obviously "We're England in Dubai." That's what we sing for
1: right.
0: All the guys that have been here for a long time, we chant that. That's our home, like, in Dubai chant is in Dubai. There's loads. Like, we obviously, I try and lead the chants as much as I can. I communicate with the band throughout. I read the crowd and I see when there's flat points where I need to try and get them back into a bit of energy. And I'll always work closely with the band throughout each game to make sure that we keep the spirits high, the energy high, and everybody leaves and a good experience no matter what the score is.
1: Right. And something that happens behind the scenes that not a lot of people might not know about. What are some, you know, insights or what are some experiences that you could share with us?
0: There's a lot goes on. Obviously, the marketing behind it is quite intense. Trying to manage people's expectations. We're one of the biggest supporting clubs when it comes to soccer. There is obviously some other good ones out there. The Moroccans come in mass, and like last night, the Egyptian stuff like that. But from my side, managing everyone's expectations or how quick things get booked. My phone has been crazy today with everyone trying to book tomorrow and it's already sold out. So that's probably the biggest challenge. But just making sure we stay relevant and always looking, like I said, always looking at adding value to the experience. That's probably the key part. And the socials, just making sure that the socials are always trending. We're putting as much content out as possible. We're showing people the experience, because like I said, every year we've changed. Every time we've got a tournament, we've changed venues. So then I have to put a new marketing strategy together to sell that venue and make sure people believe that I've chosen the right venue for them for that Euros or that World Cup, whatever it may be. There's a lot of thought process, a lot of marketing that goes into getting everyone together.
1: I think that is incredible, and these are some of the challenges that not a lot of people might face. I'm sure your phone, like you said, must be buzzing already for some of extra bookings or, you know, extra spots for the upcoming England match. You also happen to run the Arsenal fan base here in the UAE as well. In one word or in just a couple of lines, if you could summarize what it felt like for the UAE fan base of Arsenal supporters to see the club lift an English Premier League trophy after almost two decades. What was that feeling like?
0: Yeah, well, from a personal point of view, being an Arsenal fan since I was, 5 years old, to finally see us win the Premier League after 22 years was an amazing moment. To see the fans enjoying, like, we had on the last day of the season, I think we had, over 900 come through the door at Media Wow. One for that. And then for the Champions League final, we had over 2,000 across multiple venues.
1: Mm-hmm.
0: To see all the fans come together and see that, I had the pleasure of going back to the parade as well.
1: Right.
0: And seeing that in action. So, yeah, it's an amazing feeling. And when you wait that long, it means even more. So I think if we go back to England, if this is our year, mm-hmm. we've waited a very, very long time. So I can imagine the celebrations are going to be crazy if England actually do end up going and winning this year.
1: Oh, it's going to be massive. I think they might just have to call, a public holiday or something like that for possibly half a week.
0: Yeah, about a month.
1: Oh, it would actually be amazing. And I come from India, where cricket is seen as a religion, and I don't doubt anywhere that people in England see football just as, just at that level compared to, probably any of the other sports. I mean, I happen to be lucky enough to watch some of the Manchester United games back in 2004 when I was a child, and I somehow decided that's the club I'm going to support. So any and every time there's a Manchester United game, the victories, the draws and the losses feel just as personal, whilst I might not be from Manchester. And that's the sort of unity, that's the sort of support that the sport gives us.
0: Yeah, no, I agree. Like, it doesn't matter where you're from when it comes to club football. We've got, like I said, we live in a place like Dubai where it's very multicultural. It's all over the world for Arsenal. And that's probably one of my favourite things about running the Arsenal Supporters Club, is that I get to meet every nation. You know what I mean, we've got loads of different nationalities that are part of the Supporters Club. So that for me is what football is about. It's about bringing people together. It doesn't matter where you're from, how old you are, who you are, whether you're male or you're female. Like, football is about bringing people together for a passion of the same thing.
1: Love that line, Kieran, from you. You've been very generous with your time. And before we let you go, we have to ask, and for our listeners who are curious as well, what does it take to officially be recognized part of the English fan club? Do you guys have an entry? Do you guys have any special requirements? Or it's just, let's all gather and watch the game. How would our listeners like to be involved?
0: If you want to come down to the fan zones, we are located in two locations this year. We've got Blah Blah, which is our Dubai location. We've got Abu Dhabi in Reem Mall. You can follow the fan zone by McGettigan's page, but if you just want to follow England, then go and follow the England Supporters UAE page on Instagram.
1: Wonderful.
0: You'll find everything on there. It's just literally 60 dirhams fully redeemable to get in. So you can get one drink with that. And if you want any group bookings, we have a range of group bookings from 1,200 dirhams to 6 people, fully redeemable, and upwards from there.
1: Wonderful, Kieran. Thank you so much for your time. And we do hope that England go the distance this year, at least. We keep screaming, we keep cheering, football's coming home, and hopefully the English fans should be able to sing that.
0: Well, let's see. We've got a very, very tough run. If we win our group, we're going to be going up against the likes of Brazil's, the Portuguese, Argentina, there's loads. And then you're looking at Spain and France in the final and all that kind of stuff.
1: Well, certainly, at least this, you've got to count yourself and back yourself as England to go up against the likes of Spain or, the likes of a Brazil, given the performance that Brazil had against Morocco.
0: Yeah, so there's been some strange results. Spain drawing to Cape Verde last night.
1: Yeah.
0: It's definitely one of them. So I think we're going to be in for a World Cup that might throw a few curveballs and some unexpected results.
1: Absolutely, Kieran. Thank you so much for your time, and we wish you the very best.
0: Thank you very much. Have a great evening.
1: That was Kieran Lindsay joining us. He heads the supporters group of England football here in the UAE, as well as the Arsenal. So if you're a Gunners fan, if you loved the fact that Arsenal went and lifted the trophy almost two decades later, in fact, well, the man to find and try and get in on the celebrations. And if you think that England are going to lift the World Cup, certainly give me a message on 0586-861-0003 or call me on 800-81-0003. That's the number to get in touch with me. Football, will it finally come home? Rana Prasanna keeping you company. Don't go anywhere. We'll take a short break and be right back.
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1: BBC News with Jane Steele. Three Iranian oil tankers have passed through a US blockade in the Strait of Hormuz for the first time in 2 months. It comes as Tehran and Washington prepare to sign a peace deal aimed at ending their war. There have been more Israeli airstrikes in southern Lebanon on Wednesday morning. The drone attacks and shelling come despite warnings from Iran that Israel will face a hard response if it doesn't end them. The FBI says it's foiled a plot to attack Sunday's mixed martial arts event at the White House celebrating Donald Trump's 80th birthday. Five men have been charged with planning to use drones and snipers to assassinate attendees. World leaders at the G7 summit in France are expected to discuss the security risks posed by AI and social media later. European G7 members have been asking for more AI-related security, a position that's irked the US. Ukraine's foreign minister has welcomed G7 nations' latest conclusions on his country. Andriy Sybiha thanked the G7, saying it would increase the delivery of air defence systems and tighten sanctions on Russia. Sri Lanka's bribery commission has reportedly arrested Yoshita Rajapaksa, the son of the former president Mahinda Rajapaksa. He'd been directed to appear in connection with an ongoing investigation into his admission into the Sri Lankan Navy and the UK's Royal Naval Academy. A 68-year-old man from Rwanda stands trial later in a Dutch court, accused of inciting the massacre of 3,000 ethnic Tutsis during the Rwanda genocide. Prosecutors say he carried out a rampage against Tutsis in Mbazi district. The footballer Lionel Messi has scored his first ever World Cup hat-trick. Messi, who's playing in a record sixth World Cup, took his total to 16 goals, a joint all-time record, as his side Argentina beat Algeria 3-0. Earlier, Iraq scored their first goal since their tournament debut 40 years ago in their 4-1 defeat by Norway. BBC News.
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3: Hello and welcome to Talk Sport and Business. Good evening. This is Pranav Prasanna keeping you company and bringing you the best of the conversations with regards to the FIFA World Cup 2026. And what a phenomenal day it's been if you are a fan of Lionel Messi, arguably the greatest football player of our generation. First hat-trick in the World Cup, having played the most number of World Cups, six of them now. And he's done it at the age of 39. More such conversations coming your way on this hour of the show.
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3: The FIFA World Cup being hosted across three nations, Mexico, United States of America and Canada, with over 48 countries. That's right, 48 nations participating in this tournament, and somehow the headlines and the storylines seem to be improving day by day. Cape Verde, they held Spain, the European champions, to a 0-0 draw, and then it was a chance for the South Koreans to get a victory in the FIFA World Cup. 16 years in the making, that's how long they had to wait. And then Kylian Mbappe becoming the highest goal scorer for France, only early this morning for Lionel Messi to top the headlines at the age of 39, now has a hat-trick to his name, six World Cup appearances. And as we keep this conversation of the World Cup going, I'm joined by Varun Ahuja on the show this evening. Varun, good evening. How are you, my friend?
4: Oh, cheers, mate. All good, all good. Enjoying the World Cup just as much as you. So, all good, really.
3: Well, first up, I must ask, how has your sleep pattern been? Has it been affected? How are you balancing your work and your schedules, man?
4: Oh, mate, I'd rather not answer that question, to be honest with you. I mean, as I'm sure you can already imagine, it's not in a good place right now. But trying my best to balance it all. Unfortunately, I missed most of the games last night due to that. Mm-hmm. I think it's, I guess, once in a while, sleep just catches up on you, and that was always going to be the fear with this World Cup happening in the States. So I expected it, and hopefully I can stay up tonight and watch as much as I can as well.
3: Well, let's start with the idea of an Americanized, you know, FIFA World Cup. In comes the hydration break. So it's almost become like a quarterly aspect. How have you, you know, made yourself, how have you felt that little change in terms of football? A lot of fans thought that it would kill the actual essence of the sport. Do you seem to agree with that, or are you quite okay?
4: I mean, I'm not a huge fan of it because obviously traditionally, I mean, when do you ever see hydration breaks in a, you know, in both halves practically? So,
3: right.
4: I mean, I think it was Virgil van Dijk, if I'm not mistaken, who kind of gave his opinion on it.
3: Correct.
4: Kind of
3: it was Virgil van Dijk.
4: Absolutely. And he said he wasn't a fan of it. And I don't think I am either. I think it is, like you said, a very Americanized thing. They do love their commercials. And I can see it. You know, I guess there's potentially money involved.

0: if I'm mistaken, who kind of gave his opinion on it.
1: Correct.
0: And kind of
1: it was Virgil van Dijk.
0: Absolutely. And he said he wasn't a fan of it. And I don't think I am either. I think it is, like you said, a very Americanized thing. They do love their commercials. And I can see it. You know, I guess there's potentially money involved, you know, a chance for these brands to advertise. But in terms of a footballing aspect, not a fan. I don't think most of the players really need it. They are used to playing week in, week out, 90 minutes without any of this. So, you know, I mean, it is what it is. It's a bonus for them. But me personally, not a fan.
1: The fans and the stadium atmosphere, however, in contrary to what was expected, has been absolutely stunning. I'm actually loving the atmosphere in some of these games. What has been the standout moment for you as a fan or as a spectator? What have you enjoyed so far? We'll come to the footballing aspect and the results in just a bit, but just the overall atmosphere, what have you been most surprised by or what have you liked so far?
0: I think what I like is, there hasn't really been too many dull moments. I know there have been a lot of draws. I know there have been a lot of... I think the first game I wasn't a huge fan of, but I think some of the smaller nations have kind of impressed a lot, to be honest. I mean, even if they've lost, I mean, you know, some of them are scoring. Like, I remember today seeing Jordan against Austria, for example. They scored a great goal. They scored a fantastic goal. And, like, some of the small nations, like, I mean, like you said, Cape Verde holding Spain. Incredible. You know, it's just been... It's been a bit surprising. It's been unpredictable. But at the same time, the superstars are shining. So it's a mix of everything. Like, you love to see it. And I hope to see more of that, to be honest.
1: Well, I'm sure the Americans are getting more and more accustomed to calling this wonderful game football instead of soccer. And you look at some of the results in the last couple of days. South Korea, absolutely brilliant from them. They had to wait 16 years. Yeah, Ivory Coast, they get their victory against Ecuador, a contest that I thought would, you know, actually be contested at the highest level. We got a bit of that. Egypt versus Belgium, I dare say that was one match I thought Belgium had in the bag. Egypt certainly, you know, surprised us all with it. You see more of these Asian teams and these smaller countries doing a lot better than expected. Was it always on the cards, or is this a trend now that we've got to keep an eye out for?
0: I feel like it's definitely a trend, because if I remember the 2022 World Cup or even the one before that, I mean, a lot of these specific nations weren't really doing that well. I mean, like you said, like, I mean, even Egypt, for example, this is their first point in how long, you know? Even I remember the Qatar-Switzerland game as well. Qatar snatching a draw last minute, and that was a game Switzerland could have, maybe should have won, to be honest. But credit to Qatar also for just equalizing and, you know, key staying in the fight. Japan against Netherlands, fantastic as well. Like, I mean, they're no small nation by any means, but definitely up against one of the favorites. It's been good to see. So I'm here for it, honestly. And if the teams continue to play this way, then I think we're in for a treat, honestly, for the rest of the summer.
1: Some of these countries in the African nations, for example, and more importantly, Morocco, being the only African country to make the semi-finals of a FIFA World Cup, do you think we're going to see a repeat of a phenomenal display from the Moroccans, given that they held Brazil to a 1-1 draw, or is it too early to predict anything of that sort?
0: Well, I do hope so, to be honest. I mean, that's what the World Cup's all about. You know, it can go either one of two ways. You can either have four of the strongest teams in the semis and then two of the strongest in the finals, or you can have a surprise, you know, like... I personally would love to see Morocco in there again, but at the same time, I would also love to see someone new there as well. Like you said, maybe one of the African nations, because it's nice to see non-European, non-South American, like Brazil, Argentina, nations shine, you know?
1: Well, Morocco were to make it, hypothetically, and this is a question I've had a chance to speak to a lot of people about, and this is a social media trend as well. Do you think Morocco will get the complete support of all its neighboring countries in the African continent?
0: That's a great question. I mean...
1: You have roots from Tanzania, right?
0: That is true.
1: You have roots in Tanzania. You've got friends who are from the African continent itself. What is the common consensus? What is the feeling like over there?
0: Well, I mean, I think the feeling is more neutral, but I think definitely with the AFCON drama that happened between them and Senegal, I know that's what you were referring to. I mean, definitely
1: Correct.
0: There's a bit more... I think the people are holding back a little bit on that support. I mean, I was just... Funny enough, I was just in Tanzania, and we were watching the Brazil-Morocco game there, and I had a chance to chat to my friends about it. And as much as we still enjoyed watching Morocco, it's nice to see them play. I don't want any Moroccans getting on me. So all I'll say is they still play a great game. They're a great team. And, you know, I still hope they do well. However,

0: support for me is not as, from a standpoint from the, you know, from the sub-Saharan continent, of course, it's not as strong just because, you know, it wasn't really great how things went down. But from a footballing standpoint, you can't complain. You can't argue with the quality they have on hand. And if they continue to play the same way, good football is good football. And I'm here to support that.
1: Well, 100%. And it will, should Morocco go the distance in any shape or form, it'll only boost their credentials when they come around in just a couple of years when they're hosting the World Cup as well. So certainly, or should they get a chance to host the World Cup, it'll certainly do a world of favor when it comes to them. Portugal is another country that people are highlighting and saying that this is the year for Cristiano Ronaldo to get his hands on that trophy. What are your thoughts on that, Varun? I certainly think Portugal, they could make the semi-finals, but, you know, getting into the finals, that just seems a long shot for me.
0: I would say the opposite, to be honest. If you had to ask me my two favorites, it would be definitely Portugal would be there, and I think France, especially after watching their play last night, because, right. I mean, I know Portugal have Ronaldo, and they've always been favorites because of that, but I genuinely believe this is one of the strongest teams they've had all-rounded. I mean, you look at the team around Ronaldo. He's always had a good team around him. But he's always had a lot of good wingers. He's always had a lot of good individual players. Now he's got players like Bruno Fernandes, Vitinha, mm-hmm. João Neves, Bernardo Silva. I mean, even the defense is solid. Nuno Mendes, Ruben Dias. I mean, that team is stacked. And I don't remember a Portuguese team stacked as much as this. Not even the Euro 2016 winning team as well. So I would definitely... it would be an absolute disappointment if they don't even reach the finals. I'm expecting them to. I'm putting all the pressure on it right now. I want to see that happen. I think they're good enough to do it, and I think they should be aiming for that.
1: Well, if you've put Portugal in that bracket of reaching the finals, that certainly means that a certain England squad will have to walk back home unhappy once again. I mean, I'll turn the clock back a bit. It's 2018, Gareth Southgate's at the helm. You've got a Harry Kane that's absolutely rejuvenated, playing his first ever World Cup. The likes of a Marcus Rashford, you know, Phil Foden, who's just a young and upcoming, you know, talent, let's put it that way. All these fresh players, Harry Maguire is in the squad, Jordan Pickford, he's making his first World Cup match. And it just was one of those years where people fell in love with the team. The sport, yeah, England has always been a football crazy country, but once again, they found a chance to fall in love with this team that has a bunch of nice guys, and people start to sing "Football's Coming Home" all of a sudden, and that somehow becomes the national anthem. Cut to a couple of, you know, semi-finals and a couple of Euro finals, still trophy-less.
0: Well, I mean, yeah, I think, look, me personally, I am, as a fan of English football myself, I have been waiting for this as well. However, I do feel like the best chance England have had has come and gone, in my personal opinion. Mm-hmm. That Euros, that World Cup, I mean, we, like you said, it was a great team, exciting team. Gareth Southgate was, he knew what he was doing at the time. I'm not, and yeah, I feel this time around, I don't know, I'm not as confident for them. I feel like there's a lot of surprise exclusions, like a couple of the players you literally just mentioned from that previous team. No Phil Foden, no Maguire, no Palmer, no Bowden. No, there's a lot of players that are missing out. He has picked a lot of players on form. He's picked a lot of players who are playing well. Can't argue with that. But do they have the capacity to go all the way? I don't know. So I know there's going to be a lot of emphasis on Harry Kane for sure. And hopefully he can get the support he needs, but I'm just not as confident in this England team this year around compared to the previous season.
1: Well, it's interesting. It's interesting that you mentioned that England might not have that enough firepower. You look at an equivalent, you know, of sorts in Spain, who are the current European champions, and when they went against Cape Verde, it almost looked like they didn't have enough strikers in the squad to go on and get that one goal. That's all they needed to pick up those 3 points, and they somehow didn't have it. Lamine Yamal, when he came on to play, and mind you, he's not had a chance to, you know, kick a ball in a competitive level for about 8 weeks or so. And even when he came on, whilst there was a little bit of life in the game, they just couldn't put enough goals on the board. And I think that could be a recurring issue for the Spaniards. And if that happens, we could be seeing an early exit from them.
0: We could. I mean, it could also just be the case of Cape Verde's game plan. You know, I feel like they came in and defended for their lives, and I don't think they're going to be playing teams who will be that defensively minded. I feel like they will eventually come across teams in that group who will be a little bit more open, who will try to play a little bit more. And that's where Spain can definitely capitalize. Because I definitely felt like Spain had the chances. But did they have the fire? Like you said, it felt like they didn't have a striker. I know they had Gavi up there. They had Ferran Torres. And I know, I mean, Yamal only came on later. So, I mean, Yamal definitely brought some life. And they need him to start. They need him.
1: Absolutely. Absolutely. Yeah. I mean, Ferran Torres, with all the misses that he had, well, certainly he'll not want to look back at those highlights. But Cape Verde, full credit to them. That low block for about, you know, to keep that going for about 50-odd minutes, the amount of immense concentration you need. You've played the game yourself, Varun. When you play these pressure situations or when you have these high intense moments, what keeps running through your mind or how do you just keep yourself active?
0: I think it's just a very psychological thing. I feel like once you play a team that is playing such a low block and it just sort of, it gets, you know, the more you try to get through, it starts to play a toll on you psychologically. Cause it's like, what do I actually do? You start to trying to do different things that maybe you don't normally do. And then all of a sudden it's like, I mean, I know these are experienced players who have been through the situation, who play for teams, who play against teams like this. But at the same time, it's football and sometimes this happens. It's... If you're playing a team this defensively solid and a keeper who was on it, I mean, at that point, there's not much you can really do. It feels like you've done your best and it just wasn't your day. And at the end of the day, I mean, all credit goes to Cape Verde there for the way they kept them out. I mean, I honestly, like I said, I don't think Spain will come across many teams playing that kind of block. However, I will leave this one comment. If you remember when Spain won the World Cup, they lost their first game 1-0 to Switzerland. And then they end up winning the whole thing. So you never know. I mean, this could just be... You know, it could just be a little warm-up for them and they start to turn up after.
1: Are you saying this could be deja vu?
0: From a personal standpoint, I hope not. you know, like I said, good football is good football. And if they turn up, then we might
1: Let me ask you this then. The last time Germany beat a team 7-1 in a World Cup, what happened?
0: Well,
1: they beat the home team. They beat Brazil 7-1 in 2014. They went on to lift the World Cup. They've beaten Curacao 7-1. Is that a statement saying that the title is ours to win?
0: It definitely is. I think regardless of who they played against, I mean, like we just spoke about it, like all these smaller nations, like they have been playing very well. So you would expect that maybe Curacao would be on that vibe. But if Germany were just that good to put 7 past them, I mean, Lord knows what they're capable of going forward. So I think definitely on paper, I don't think it's a very fresh German squad with a little bit of experience. And maybe that might play into their favor, to be honest. So they'll definitely be an exciting one to watch. And you know, I still consider them an outside shout just because since that World Cup of 2014, they've not performed too well as much as people would have hoped or thought. So, you know, that's why I think there's less pressure on them to perform as well. They always will be. However, I think it's less than previous years.
1: Well, some of the host nations have done really well for themselves to start things off. You look at the USA, for example, they've put 4 goals past Paraguay, conceded 1. Yes, that's fair. But, you know, the route or the journey for the United States when it comes to football or soccer, as they want to call it, it hasn't always been easy. They found one Superman in Christian Pulisic and then they said, okay, we're going to try and create the team around him. They've also got the manager who has the experience of what it takes. He's been, you know, previous coach of Tottenham Hotspur. He's been in those big pressure situations of Champions League games, the Premier League and whatnot. Mauricio Pochettino, the manager that we're talking about. Mexico, on the other hand, they've got that home advantage and the Estadio Azteca. My word, what a phenomenal, you know, opening ceremony that they had over there and just the atmosphere as well. So these two teams certainly would be one to watch out for.
0: I think so too. I think Mexico, watching them against South Africa, the atmosphere and the stadium was incredible, honestly. And it's good to see them host, honestly. It's good to see all these nations host. I do think Mexico still have quite an inexperienced team. I think what worked in their favor was the fact that they were also playing against a lackluster South Africa team. But I think Mexico, from the way watching them play, I mean, they do have, obviously, their talisman and Raul Jimenez, who will definitely be able to get some goals. But I'm not too confident in them going forward, to be honest with you. USA, however, they look good. They definitely look good. And I think also, again, on paper, this is one of their strongest teams I've watched personally. Like you said, Christian Pulisic there, but you've got Balogun, who's got 2 goals, and he impressed for Monaco this season. McKennie, Tyler Adams, Tillman. This is a very, very solid team. a lot of European Premier League, just overall top base players. And I think they'll be a dark horse. I think they'll be an exciting team to watch for sure, from the three hosts at least.
1: Well, I'll take your word for it. You certainly put a lot of praise behind the performances of the United States of America. And if the Stars and the Stripes do manage to get into the quarterfinals, then certainly those, you know, fans that show up with those chants and, you know, this is soccer or let's go USA. I feel like they've put barely any effort into those chants. You follow the England football team. You followed them for quite a while. You're a passionate football fan yourselves. What's a chant that you'd probably singing in the next couple of days and, you know, should an England match come by? What's something that you'd introduce our listeners to?
0: Well, if I was to say it on radio, I'd probably get blacklisted, wouldn't I? I'm sure.
1: No, you can keep it extremely safe. I think football's coming home is something that's very, very popular. Sweet Caroline is something else that a lot of fans associate themselves to.
0: Of course. I feel like, you know, the Americans should just take that, take that influence, like remix one of your songs. Incorporate it, you know, have some fun with it.
1: I feel like the Americans, unless they don't find a way to put some soul or rhythm or maybe a bit of hip-hop into some of these chants, I just don't think they can perfect it. But listen, I'm talking to a musician over here in Varun Ahuja, and you know, one of the things that stood out for me was the opening performance in itself. And mind you, the finals itself is going to have a Super Bowl-esque performance. What did you make of the opening ceremony, the official anthem in itself for this year?
0: Outlandish, but of course, it's one you'd expect, of course. It's good. I mean, it's nice to see. I mean, they brought a lot of artists out, and I know that they've done a World Cup album, actually, doing a soundtrack album.
1: Right.
0: I checked it out also, heard some of the songs, so I guess they brought out most of, like, Burna Boy and Tyler and Future and Nora Fateh, of course. So, mm-hmm. I mean, definitely there's a lot of songs to choose from. You know, take it back to the days when you had Shakira doing Waka Waka and you had, like, all sorts of, and Waving Flag. Now you've just got a whole array of songs to pick, really.
1: Yeah,
0: you know, and you've got even an array of unofficial songs. You see Aishwarya Speed doing his own rendition, so...
1: Yeah,
0: I think fans definitely have their own picks in terms of how they want to celebrate and how they want to how they want their soundtrack to sound while watching the World Cup.
1: I was just going to ask you that, because now that you've got an entire album, you sort of lose that originality or you know that sort of essence. You look back at, like you rightly mentioned, some of those names, Waving Flag, you know, Shakira's Waka Waka. Those are the things that resonate with us, even though it's almost 10, 16 years down the line. And maybe that brings me to my next question to an artist like yourselves. What does it take to create an anthem? Be it for any major sporting event, what's some of the things that you'd put some attention or focus on when it comes to creating anthems for sporting events? Or, you know, we could even keep it specific to the FIFA World Cup.
0: I mean, I personally think it's one of the most... I'd say it's one of the most difficult things to do, if you ask me, because, like, when you really think about it, you are following up on a lot of iconic records. You follow up, and there's not that many that a lot of people can think of. Yes, like, a lot of people are not too happy with some of the records this year, not people too happy from the previous ones. So it's like there's a lot more pressure to create something that you have with the mindset that this is going to be something that millions upon millions upon tens of millions of people are going to sing. So it's like there is a lot of pressure when it comes to creating something like this, for sure. Like, even just thinking about it, I mean, you definitely want to incorporate a lot of... I think the first formula which you hear in a lot of these songs is definitely crowd chants, something catchy, you know, like... You know, just all sorts of stuff. You just throw in a little chant there, something people can sing to, you know, and just, I think, take it from there, really. But it definitely takes a lot. And I think that's why, like, it's always... I know people always expect this anthem, this big song to sing with. And, you know, it's easier said than done, even if you have the most talented musicians on the planet.
1: Right.
0: They still do a great job sonically. It sounds like... It definitely sounds like, records that are for this competition. But as iconic, very difficult to do.
1: Well, you know something about creating a community, you know a thing or two about, you know, bringing people together and supporting musicians and creating unique sounds. And that's something that, you know, I really appreciate. You've been building this community that is called Prince VA and Friends. It's something that you've taken your time, you've tried to identify the right notes, the right audience for it, and the artist to give them that platform as well. You tell me, how did this start and how it came about?
0: Well, actually, if you do ask, I mean, yes, I do attempt to get involved in the community. I do throw an event called Prince Vegan Friends, and it initially started with me wanting to, actually, funny enough, launch an album, as we've spoken about it. And, you know, that thought, let me bring some people together, have a listening party, and, you know, throw it at a venue, and it went really well. So I thought, I'm a fan of the community. I'm a fan of giving back. I'm a fan of, you know, just bringing people together and really just absolutely just, you know, capturing an evening where everyone can just enjoy themselves, like-minded mm-hmm. people who just want to have a good time, listen to good music and discover new artists. So that's what I aim to do. And we've been doing it now for the last couple months. And yes, we do have the next edition tomorrow. So that'll definitely be fun. And if you're a fan of, you know, original music, especially in the UAE, then should definitely something you'd want to come to, for sure. Prince VA and Friends. I'm just going to repeat it one more time.
1: No, absolutely. And this is something I've enjoyed being a fan of and just being a spectator in the middle of it, just being able to listen to some of these sounds and rhythms. I'm someone who loves to indulge in multiple sports. And when you talk about consistency, you talk about discipline, you talk about music as well, side by side. These two go so well hand in hand. And I must admit that, you know, before I head out for that next World Cup game, I'll certainly be coming down for the Prince VA and Friends. Why not create some chance? And hey, if you can bring some World Cup flair to it, why not? I might just show up in my favorite jersey to support. I don't know.
0: I'd definitely be encouraging people to show up in their favorite jerseys as well. I mean, it's World Cup season at the end of the day. I know some people are going to want to go back. And I know there's South Africa versus Czech Republic happening at the same time. I can only give you the schedule because I've checked it out. Mm-hmm. I wanted to make sure that, you know, there was not a game that people didn't want to miss. But, you know, if you're a South African or a Czech, for someone from Czechia, then you might end up missing it. But if not, you know, just come to me, you know, and I might even stream it. Who knows? But
1: that's wonderful.
0: on a live original broadcast.
1: Listen,
0: of course,
1: that's what I like to hear. If you're going to combine football and if you're going to combine music together, then you're talking about a party atmosphere. And that's what I appreciate. Varun, thank you so much for your time this evening. And you've made a bold prediction. France versus Portugal. That's who you're predicting for the finals, isn't it?
0: I would like to think so. Unless they come across each other in the knockout stages, then it's going to be one of the two. And if they both get knocked out, then who knows? But those are my two picks as of now, for sure. I would love for it to come home in a biased standpoint, but I'm afraid it might not be coming home this time.
1: Well, Varun, thank you so much for your time, and we really appreciate you sharing your thoughts. And on a final note, Prince VA and Friends, we're checking it out where?
0: Yes, tomorrow, Thursday night, 18th of June, 7:30 p.m. at the Flying Elephant in Barsha. Don't want to miss it. We go on till midnight. If you want to stay on till late, you absolutely can. But come through, vibe, listen to some good music, and meet some good people.
1: Wonderful. And if you know me well enough, I'll probably be standing at the corner trying to bring up some football conversations. Thank you, Varun, for this conversation, and we wish you the very best. That was Varun Ahuja joining us on this World Cup conversation as we keep bringing you the best bits, the best stories, and some of the narratives of this year's FIFA World Cup 2026. Talk sport and business. Pranav Prasanna here with you this evening. Don't go anywhere. We'll be back after a short break.
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6: BBC News with Jane Steele. Three Iranian oil tankers have passed through a US blockade in the Strait of Hormuz for the first time in 2 months. It comes as Tehran and Washington prepare to sign a peace deal aimed at ending their war. There have been more Israeli airstrikes in southern Lebanon on Wednesday morning. The drone attacks and shelling come despite warnings from Iran that Israel will face a hard response if it doesn't end them. The FBI says it's foiled a plot to attack Sunday's mixed martial arts event at the White House, celebrating Donald Trump's 80th birthday. Five men have been charged with planning to use drones and snipers to assassinate attendees. World leaders at the G7 summit in France are expected to discuss the security risks posed by AI and social media later. European G7 members have been asking for more AI-related security, a position that's irked the US. Ukraine's foreign minister has welcomed G7 nations' latest conclusions on his country. Andriy Sybiha thanked the G7, saying it would increase the delivery of air defence systems and tighten sanctions on Russia. Sri Lanka's bribery commission has reportedly arrested Yoshita Rajapaksa, the son of the former president Mahinda Rajapaksa. He'd been directed to appear in connection with an ongoing investigation into his admission into the Sri Lankan Navy and the UK's Royal Naval Academy. A 68-year-old man from Rwanda stands trial later in a Dutch court, accused of inciting the massacre of 3,000 ethnic Tutsis during the Rwanda genocide. Prosecutors say he carried out a rampage against Tutsis in Mbazi district. The footballer Lionel Messi has scored his first ever World Cup hat-trick. Messi, who's playing in a record sixth World Cup, took his total to 16 goals, a joint all-time record, as his side Argentina beat Algeria 3-0. Earlier, Iraq scored their first goal since their tournament debut 40 years ago in their 4-1 defeat by Norway. BBC News.
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4: And as we look towards the markets, we start with the US first. The Dow Jones is up 0.16% at 52,083.22. The S&P 500 is up 0.22% at 7,514.80. And the Nasdaq is up 0.21% at 26,432.97. Looking at the European markets, the DAX is down 0.24% at 24,851.55. The FTSE 100 is down 0.18% at 10,475.53, and the CAC around 40 is also down at 8,447.03. And finally, in the Asian markets, the Nikkei 225 is up 0.72% at 69,902.25, and the Nifty 50 is up 0.40% at 24,085.70.
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4: Starting with the UAE's capital in Abu Dhabi, no traffic being reported on the nation's capital's roads. Absolutely free-flowing at the moment. The drive towards Dubai on the E11, absolutely free-flowing well until the Barsha area. Driving down from the Barsha site, the Mall of the Emirates, through Agarab ja rahe hain. A lot of traffic jam being reported on the Sikkim Road. Patchy traffic on the Hesse Street as well, but no major delays being reported. Traffic once again on the E11 road just as you approach the Dubai World Trade Center roundabout, so please do watch out for that. Traffic aapko milega on the E11 as you drive down from Dubai International Airport towards Al Majaz area in Sharjah. Otherwise, traffic on the 311 side as you drive from Al Warqa 1 towards Sharjah Industrial Area. If you spot anything else, do let us know on 058686103.
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6: Hello, this is Ed Harry at the BBC Sports Centre with the latest World Cup news. Defending champions Argentina made a winning start to their campaign, beating Algeria 3-0 in Kansas City. Argentina's superstar forward Lionel Messi scored a hat-trick. Also in Group J, Austria beat Jordan 3-1 in San Francisco. In Group I, Kylian Mbappe scored twice for France as they beat Senegal 3-1 in New Jersey. Mbappe is now his country's all-time leading goal scorer with 58. That's one clear of the former record holder Olivier Giroud, who was working on the coverage of the game for the BBC.
7: Congrats, Kylian. You made it on the first game, and I'm really happy for him. It was expected, and I'm happy it's him. We'll beat every single record anyway. The numbers of caps, numbers of goals, I think he can easily reach 100 goals.
6: France are looking to win the World Cup for a third time, and after the match, defender William Saliba was asked if they should be considered tournament favourites.
8: No, we are not favorite. We have a lot of team who can win this tournament. So of course, if we want to win, we have to beat everyone. But we are not only the favorite. We have a lot of team who can win this tournament.
6: Also in Group I, Norway beat Iraq 4-1. Later this Wednesday, England start their campaign against Croatia in Dallas. Captain Harry Kane says the build-up to the tournament's gone well.
9: We had two good friendly games, and now, yeah, I think not just me, but I think the whole team are just itching to kind of get out there and prove ourselves on the pitch.
6: Also later, Portugal play the Democratic Republic of Congo in Houston. For more World Cup news from the BBC, go to bbc.com/football.
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4: And as we get into the football fever of the FIFA World Cup 2026, there are 48 teams, over 100 matches, and we've kicked off with some exciting, thrilling encounters. And I've got the one, the only, the lucky mascot for the Socceroos, the man that travels the world for his passion, and a very good dear friend of our show, Lachlan Kitchen. You've been a lucky charm for the Socceroos. 2-0. They got their victory against Turkey. Absolutely steamrolled them. How hard have you been celebrating this?
0: Well, I've been eating turkey every day since then, although I have to call it Turkey A now.
4: Oh my God. Did you expect this result? Let's start with the feeling of a fan and the excitement of that.
0: No, I didn't. When you look at the global rankings, Australia ranked 27. You've got Turkey sort of in the high 20s. You think, oh, maybe there's not too much of a difference. But when you looked at the lineup of, you know, the quality of the players of Turkey that are regularly playing in the top clubs, that are playing in the Champions League, and the majority of the Australian players, incredibly young. Australia's made the last six World Cups, but out of our squad of 26, only 17. This was their first World Cup, the 17 of them. So the coaching staff had gone for a young 22, 23-year-old squad. And, you know, there was a lot of extreme talent in there that we knew had potential, but we didn't know whether it was going to be on show. And boy, was it on show. You had you had the big, tall Harry Suter, the Leicester defender. He was incredible in goals. You know, the goalkeeper, many people don't realise this, that was his first ever game for Australia. He was the third choice keeper, and our captain, Matt Ryan, at his fourth World Cup, was benched for that game. No one saw it coming, and he stepped up with eight incredible saves and held a clean sheet. And of course, you have the striker, Nestor Irinkunda, coming from Tanzania in a refugee camp, currently playing for Watford. And he delivered that wonder strike that gave us the lead, and we went on to win 2-0.
4: Yeah, he's the youngest goal scorer in World Cups for Australia now. At the mere age of 20 years and 125 days, he beat that record. And he, one of the things that I absolutely loved about Irinkunda, he scores the goal, absolute banger, and then he runs off in celebration giving a tribute to Timmy Cahill. I absolutely loved that part.
0: Yeah, it is good. And we're a young football... Australia are a young football nation. We don't have, you know, history of success, but then you're seeing these kids that are coming through, like Irinkunda, and he's grown up with, Timmy Cahill, our most successful footballer at international level. And, you know, to be able to give that recognition, I think, is great. And I think it's, you know, I can only say that the best thing to come out of this is the way it can grow the game of football back home. I mean, you and I have spoken for years about Australia being a big sporting nation, but football is quite small in terms of where it sits in the order of sports in Australia. So hopefully this can be something to sort of drive the game to greater heights.
4: No, absolutely. I 100% agree with you. You look at the Group D where Australia is lined up with United States of America. You've got Paraguay and Turkey. Yes, of course. Now, Paraguay, they had an absolute thrashing against the United States of America, 4-1. That's not a margin that a lot of people would have expected. But given these two results now, it's almost like the USA and Australia are the absolute favourites to be 1 and 2. Now, it's just... And it would probably be a fight between the USA and Australia. That one fixture will go on to decide who tops the table.
0: It is. And, you know, what's more interesting is that if we come second in our group and New Zealand comes second in their group, we meet in the round of 30.
4: That is incredible. Would Australia... Now, I know this is just a question out of jest and absolute humour. Do you think Popovich's men, Australia, do you think they'll slightly take, you know what, let's go face, you know, the New Zealanders, our neighbours? No. Do you think they'd be happy with number two?
0: No, I don't. I certainly don't think so at all. And I think that, I mean, they're in a tight group as well, given all the draws overnight that we saw around two and New Zealand two. But, I mean, it's hard. I mean, you know what it's like. Australia's got to take on USA on Friday. It doesn't matter who the country is. When you're playing the host nation, it's a tough game.
4: Yeah.
0: Right. You know, with the crowd support, with everything that's going to go on. The match is in Seattle. And there's been, you know, Australia and the US have a quite, have a lot of common traits, you know, that they are sort of, friendly countries. But the USA for 6 months have been giving it to Australia that this is the easy game of the group. They're going to come forth. Every commentator has been trash talk, calling it a layup like, this is the game, let's not even discuss, because it's just going to be the one. And you know as well as anyone, Pranav, in world sport, as soon as you write off anyone at the highest level, that's just fuel to the, you know, the fire of it. I'm biased. How do you see the group panning out, honestly, as an outsider?
4: Well, as an outsider, and for someone who's followed the sport for an absolute long time, I think Australia have a bigger challenge against Paraguay. Now, this is a South American nation that is wounding, and they'll be coming back with a lot more aggression. They'll come back with a lot more intensity. Now, Australia's games against Paraguay and the USA is going to decide whether they finish second or potentially third. Now, if they were to lose against Paraguay and the USA, that is definitely troubling. That gives more advantage to Turkey. But I don't see Turkey recovering over here. Games like, you know, when they go up against the United States of America, and Pulisic for them will be the main man for USA. And that's why, for me, the USA versus Australia makes the game more exciting. If the match against Paraguay for the USA would have maybe gone 1-1 or 1-0, that tells you a little more that Paraguay still have a chance at topping the table. With a 4-1 loss, I don't see them topping the table. So that eliminates that chance, probably a second or a third. And that's why Australia will have to be slightly careful. If there is a draw on offer against Paraguay, I suggest Australia take that and then try and make the most of the game against the USA.
0: Yeah, I think, well, we play USA first on Friday, then Paraguay. But I think you're right. I think one of the things about world football is that with many countries, and I think Turkey was one of those, is that there still seems to be almost this divine right that because we're a footballing nation, that we deserve to go through. You know, when we beat Uruguay to qualify for our World Cup in 2006, Uruguay were in the press saying, no, Australia can't make it. We're a World Cup winner. It's our divine right to be there. And I think that sometimes, you know, in world football, we're seeing the gap is closing. And these, what you would have called traditional football nations, can't claim anymore that no, they deserve to be that. I mean, Saudi beat Argentina last time. So I think that, that gap is closing. I mean, Cape Verde drawing with Spain.
4: Yeah, you made 0-0. A great point. You absolutely made a great point that the gap is narrowing down and nobody has that little, you know, that right to, you know, the path that, you know, they have that right to the qualification or, you know, football is everyone's game at the end of the day. The smaller countries, the smaller nations, you look at some of the Asian countries, Kitch, they've been doing absolutely brilliant. You look at Qatar versus Switzerland. Qatar found a way to equalize. They made it 1-1. You look at South Korea. They had to wait 16 years for a win, just a single win in a World Cup match. And that came up against another Eastern European giant in Czech Republic. You look at the way, for example, where Japan went against Netherlands. Now, the Netherlands, they've made the finals on three occasions, albeit they've lost, but three times finalists, and Japan have gotten has given them a tough fight. 2-2 over there. That makes the table a little more complicated as well. But the story of last night for me, Cape Verde holding the European champions at a 0-0 draw. Absolutely incredible.
0: Great, great, wasn't it? Just excuse me, it's about time I need a hydration break, actually.
4: how are you taking the hydration breaks? Now, listen, you follow multiple sports, right? Just like me.
0: Oh,
4: we watch cricket, we watch a bit of the NFL, Aussie rules football has a lot of commercials in them as well. For football, this is new. For, let's say, the FIFA World Cup, this is absolutely brand new. How, as a consumer or as a fan, how have you taken it so far?
0: Look, you know, I don't really have a problem with it. I just wish FIFA would just come out and say what it is, which is another ad break. Like, just come out and say... Just say that's what it is. I think the interesting thing is some countries haven't sold the broadcast. Like,
4: right.
0: I was watching some broadcasts here, and they didn't always go to an ad break. And if you're not going to the ad break, then it does look like a legitimate hydration break. And
4: correct.
0: Some parts of southern, you know, in Mexico and Dallas, it is 42 degrees.
4: Yeah.
0: But why, when they're playing in Vancouver and it's 24 degrees, and then I was talking to friends with the Australian coverage, and they were going to commercial breaks, and it had been sold as the, you know, the McDonald's hydration break, and then they were going in. So just say it's an ad.
4: Well,
0: don't try and kid us.
4: You're right. Fox has spent a fortune for these rights, and they're making it up a lot with these hydration breaks. From what I know in the coverage, they certainly do have ad breaks. Meanwhile, some of the broadcasters like ITV and the BBC, they don't have any breaks. And this was a coverage that I was watching for the last couple of days on ITV and BBC. They basically have the rights split between them. So ITV shows a couple of games, and then the BBC takes over with the rest of the games. That's how the breakdown is. And the finals will be showed by both these broadcasters. They don't have ad breaks. Some of the BN sports coverage, they don't have ad breaks either. But it's like you said, commercials, the monetary values is skyrocketing. And this is the FIFA World Cup coming back after years and years to this side of the continent. And you look at some of the let's say, the clean policy rule that FIFA has in place. Now, we love the SoFi Stadium. We love the Mercedes-Benz Arena, the Levi's Stadium. FIFA has a concept that you cannot have these brands showcasing their logos on the stadium. So the Levi's Stadium, they have to cover up the Levi's logo. They've basically just put a cloth over the logo. You look at SoFi Stadium, it's not called SoFi anymore. The Mercedes-Benz Arena, in fact, across the structure, the Mercedes logo has been covered up. But the bigger problem is on top. The roof of the Mercedes-Benz Arena, it's got the huge three lines, the logo of Mercedes. They haven't been able to cover that, but that's the only exception they've made. FIFA is so particular, even some of the ketchup and the mayonnaise bottles, they've been covered up. The logo of Heinz, the logo of whatever, you know, condiment it is, it's all been taped up. It's in black tape. So
0: Levi's went the other way, and Levi's on their social media platforms took out the name Levi's and just had the white logo that's a bit like a bat symbol, like a bat wing that's usually in red. And they were owning the situation, which I think is a fantastic angle in marketing. But you're right. Look, this is the way FIFA do it. And I think that we love this sport so much, and we love this tournament so much, that FIFA, and it's been documented for years, that they do things that just seem a little bit crazy. But we put up with it because we love the football so much.
4: Yeah, and the fact that it comes every 4 years, and this is the beauty of, you know, the World Cup, aside from cricket. Now, we've consistently consumed cricket. Unfortunately, cricket has a problem where, you know, it's got the 50-over World Cup and it has the T20 World Cup. In between, you know, the LA Olympics will come up, and then you have the Asian Games, and then you have, say, some of the Asia Cups and whatnot. So you have a consistent major so-called trophy that you're trying to feed the fans, and an ICC trophy every 2 years, whether it's 50 over, 20 overs, people tend to get a little bit of that fatigue. Whereas the FIFA World Cup is clean and simple. Every 4 years. This is what people wait for. This is the hype. So whether you do it in Qatar, whether you do it in Mexico, you do it in Australia, Japan, South Korea, whatever, the hype is equally as good. And a statistic was put out by FIFA in just a couple of days. In the starting phase of this tournament, 96% of the stadiums, Kitch, have all been sold out. That is absolutely incredible.
0: It is great. And I think that, you know, it's there's a lot of Latinos that are living in America that want to watch the football. Let's not forget. Just before we go, who do you think's going to win? P-Man?
4: I'm putting all my bets on France. They have to win it. There's just no way that a talented squad like France don't go on to lift the trophy. And Spain showed what they were lacking in that match against Cape Verde. So even if they make the finals, France is going to steamroll them. What about Kitch?
0: I guess, I think I'd like to see Portugal go through. I know they're probably an outsider, but Ronaldo's last World Cup.
4: A bit of poetry, don't you?
0: Yeah, I love it.
4: Poetic justice?
0: I think so. I mean, look, we know he's only going to really come off the bench this World Cup at 41. I doubt he's going to start.
4: I think he's going to make the team. He will make the team against the Democratic Republic of Congo.
0: Okay, so you think they'll start him against Congo, but he can't be starting in every game.
4: I don't think he'll make the 90 minutes, though.
0: Yeah, but even still, is he not better to come on as an impact? He hasn't got the pace to run around everyone like he used to.
4: Now, I think that's the point he wants to prove wrong. And he was quite athletic and fit enough in the Saudi Pro League. And mind you, it's been an incredible year for Ronaldo because Al Nassr did go on to lift the title finally after multiple attempts. So I think Portugal certainly have a chance. And it's the players around Ronaldo who I think will be doing more of the heavy lifting. After a very successful campaign with Paris Saint-Germain, he got the Player of the Match award in the UEFA Champions League final. You've got someone like, from Manchester City, some of these star players that come in. So I certainly think that, like Bernardo Silva for that matter, I think Portugal are the underdogs to lift the trophy. How about that?
0: Yeah, I think you're right. I mean, but really, it's... Well, it wouldn't surprise anyone if it went to France.
4: Well,
0: I think it's just a case of, I just have a view that, you know, if it's England that win, well, I'm moving back to Australia. I don't want to be here in Dubai.
4: If football finally comes home, I certainly would be happy. 4 years ago, Kitch, you saw me with an England football jersey, right?
0: Yeah, I couldn't believe it.
4: Yeah, listen, I'm going to bring that jersey out again, by the way.
0: Oh,
4: if England made the Euro finals in 2024, there's no counting them out. But I'm just slightly not pleased with the underwhelming squad that Thomas Tuchel has gone for. Maybe he's looking for more consistency than X factors. Let's see how that pans out. But again, England, you've got to put them in that quarterfinals at least, if not the semis.
0: Yeah, I think so. Yeah, look, it's going to be fascinating. Anyway, Prana, thanks for joining us on... Oh, sorry.
4: Wait, let me flip that for you and let me do that part. And you mentioned something interesting about the Latinos part. Kitch, where will you be catching some of the games?
0: It's honestly not time friendly, so you can hear me in the studios of Love 107.1 in the mornings when I'm in there. Look, there's a lot of great fan zones around. I'm still trying to work out where's the best one to watch the Aussie US game on Friday nights, but I think it's some of them are great at home, some of them are good to get out and enjoy the atmosphere.
4: Well, that's a very diplomatic answer. Not the kind I was hoping for, but Lachlan Kitchen, thank you so much for your time. And yes, we do with the Socceroos. All the best. And mind you, no one will be watching it more closely than Ange Postecoglou from the stands and from one of the pundits' boxes.
0: Yeah, he's been good, actually, on Americans. Was he on English TV?
4: Well, he was on English TV. He was on ITV, and I thought he went really well with it. So if there's no club that wants him in a managerial role, he's got a career as a broadcaster.
0: I think that's because that, you know, what Ange's strength has been is that he's coached in so many different cultures. You know, he knows the Japan League, and he knows the Japanese players and playing.
4: He can talk about the Scots.
0: And the Scots, so it's not just, you know, he's not just been, I've only ever played and coached in the Premier League, as incredible as that is. But when it comes to a World Cup, he's got the scope of playing in different cultures of what it's like when you're coaching an Australian side in Asia and what that is like going against all the Asian countries and how they train. So that perspective, you know, is something that I think that, you know, of working in so many cultures is probably what makes him such a good pundit for a World Cup.
4: I certainly agree with you on that, Lachlan Kitchen, and it'll be interesting to see how the next couple of games fare out, and wishing your Socceroos the very best. Lachlan Kitchen, thank you so much for your time this evening.
0: Thanks, Brenner.
4: That was Lachlan Kitchen joining us, a commentator, a presenter, and a wonderful human being at the end of it all, a star all-rounder, and a colleague of ours in our sister station, Love 107.1. We will be bringing you the best of the stories of the FIFA World Cup 2026 as we gear up for more action tonight. Don't go anywhere. Stay tuned. This is Talk Sport and Business. Pranav Prasanna keeping you company this evening.
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1: BBC News with Jane Steele. Three Iranian oil tankers have passed through a US blockade in the Strait of Hormuz for the first time in 2 months. It comes as Tehran and Washington prepare to sign a peace deal aimed at ending their war. There have been more Israeli airstrikes in southern Lebanon on Wednesday morning. The drone attacks and shelling come despite warnings from Iran that Israel will face a hard response if it doesn't end them. The FBI says it's foiled a plot to attack Sunday's mixed martial arts event at the White House celebrating Donald Trump's 80th birthday. Five men have been charged with planning to use drones and snipers to assassinate attendees. World leaders at the G7 summit in France are expected to discuss the security risks posed by AI and social media later. European G7 members have been asking for more AI-related security, a position that's irked the US. Ukraine's foreign minister has welcomed G7 nations' latest conclusions on his country. Andriy Sybiha thanked the G7, saying it would increase the delivery of air defence systems and tighten sanctions on Russia. Sri Lanka's bribery commission has reportedly arrested Yoshita Rajapaksa, the son of the former president Mahinda Rajapaksa. He'd been directed to appear in connection with an ongoing investigation into his admission into the Sri Lankan Navy and the UK's Royal Naval Academy. A 68-year-old man from Rwanda stands trial later in a Dutch court, accused of inciting the massacre of 3,000 ethnic Tutsis during the Rwanda genocide. Prosecutors say he carried out a rampage against Tutsis in Mbazi district. The footballer Lionel Messi has scored his first ever World Cup hat-trick. Messi, who's playing in a record sixth World Cup, took his total to 16 goals, a joint all-time record, as his side Argentina beat Algeria 3-0. Earlier, Iraq scored their first goal since their tournament debut 40 years ago in their 4-1 defeat by Norway. BBC News.
0: Fan Network News from the BBC. Grey coverage, vibrant colour, natural finish. All in just 5 minutes. Henna, speedy, easy hair colour. 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
2: Two of the most populous nations, you talk about China and India. Despite every attempt from grassroots level to privatization, spending big expense into getting some of the best players, you bring up leagues started right from the ground with privatization concepts and models, ideas that, you know, come close to a Super League or the Premier League of its sorts, and then you drum it up to what could be the biggest football league. Personally, for me, in India, when the ISL started, the Indian Super League, I thought, this is it. Football has had its IPL model when it comes to a cricketing parallel. Somehow, a couple of years later, we've come at the juncture where the ISL, will it or will it not survive? I've got a special guest this afternoon, Aviz Hashmi. He is the technical director of Majaz FC Football Group in Bengaluru. And Aviz, you yourself have been through those roots of grassroots level of football. You've been at the forefront of how these decisions are made. You yourself have created Majaz FC right from scratch in India. Good afternoon. And how alarming is it, first up, to not have India anywhere remotely close to those qualification scenarios in World Cup?
3: Good afternoon, Pranav. That's a question that it's on everyone's mind, right from Indian football fans to international fans, and it's a question that has been looming over Indian football for quite a few decades now. There's obviously a lot of angles you can look at what exactly is the issue as to why we, a country of 1.4 billion people, cannot, you know, conjure 11 players, a squad of 11 players that can play exceptional football. And while there are n number of reasons one can come up with, I think you got to look at the root of the issue to start with. And when you look at it that way, you sort of understand that the projects that we have on grassroots levels are very, very far off at the standards that they should be, as compared to what we see in the Middle East or in Europe. And while we've had significant amount of investments coming through for grassroots football, from FIFA to private companies, investing a lot of money into the Indian football ecosystem, there's still a lot of nitty-gritties that people do not overlook. And we can delve deeper into that throughout the show. But yeah, I think it all comes down to how we start training the kids, how we're coaching through with the kids, and what is the philosophy that goes right into the brains of these young kids when they're in those developmental stages.
2: From a consumer point of view, Aves, and this is an argument that I often get put forth, or you know, a discussion that I tend to have with a lot of people. People, they say that football is a huge sport, has

0: A point of view, Aves, and this is an argument that I often get put forth, or you know, a discussion that I tend to have with a lot of people. People, they say that football is a huge sport, has the ability to even level, or you know, could even surpass cricketing aspects in terms of how much revenue it can generate, or just in terms of popularity and the Gen Z population that has the hype and the interest in football. And they say that, well, there's no investment coming in, or maybe sometimes they even go on to say maybe the BCCI should invest when it comes to football. The only argument to that I would have is India as a nation, or as a people, we tend to support or get right behind athletes that have either been successful or are on that path of creating or at least performing at a world-class level. Now, should any of the Indian players reach that point, I think the support will be just as much immense, and then following that, the infrastructure, the investments will all come through. My only question, though, is there enough quality performances coming in first?
1: Yeah, that's a good question. It is true that the market in India actually glorifies a lot of and the consensus over here is they start backing the team and the players in once performances are being put in. But what about the journey in the middle, right? And that's exactly where you need support as well. But that's still, you know, some later on, because it's not just the fans that who have been frustrated or are complaining about this, but this is actually quite deep-rooted, the problems that we're facing within the Indian football system. If I have to, the issues are not that we don't have quality players.
0: Mm-hmm.
1: The players are there, the exposure level is not. If I have to give you a bit of statistic, we've been performing consistently within the South Asian Footballing Federation. That's
0: right.
1: The SAFF Cup.
0: Right.
1: And we've had glory over there. And that's about it. In AFC countries, whether we are facing Australia, Uzbekistan, Sri Lanka, Bangladesh, for that matter, recently, we've lost to all of these big countries.
0: Mm-hmm.
1: The consensus over here is happy at the effort that's being put in, but not the result. And after a point of time, it does not weigh in. This is something that might be okay with fans, but when it comes to the Footballing Federation, they've got to sort of, you know, push their foot down the pedal and say, no, this is not good enough. With respect to the players and the quality of players that we produce in India is also something that has a stark difference as compared to the ones that you would see in Europe. Very frankly, this was something that Arsene Wenger said in his development projects for grassroots level, grassroots mm-hmm. football, was that technical ability has to reach a certain standard at the age of 16. And we've had plenty of players within India who make a move abroad so that they can get the exposure to that level of football, simply so that, you know, they're competing at that level regularly. Complacency sets in over here very quickly, and this is something that you would see quite abundantly in Indian football, is that once players reach a certain level, which is your Indian Football League, which is equivalent to I-League or ISL, I'm not saying they're complacent, but that's the highest division of football in India, which is, you know, we're picking our national team players from there who are going on to represent our country in these games where we are not able to string together four passes. So what is that our best players are, you know, up to? It's really down to like a lot of things that I feel like has to do with the exposure that we have within the country and the complacency that has set in within the federation and the players, that I have reached a so-and-so certain level. And yeah, they're happy with the domestic, you know, paychecks that they're getting, if I can put it that way, yeah.
0: Now, what would it take, for example, for the audience to get more tuned in or more synchronized into coming and supporting the domestic players? India, or rather the Indian football fans, always talk about a huge market available for the sport. And you go and see some of the jerseys or the teams that these guys support, it's always the like.

0: likes of a Real Madrid, the likes of, you know, say Barcelona or the Manchester United's, Arsenal's and that. When you ask the fans, or when you ask football fans in India to come and fill in the stadiums, whether it's Mumbai, Chennai, or whether it's in Delhi for that matter, technically it gets a little more harder. Bengaluru is a different case. We've got a fan base, we've got a hub of, you know, or an ecosystem, let's call it that, that is continuously supportive in all, just even during the off season. West Bengal is, you know, they've got a very impressive football heritage. You know, it goes even older than, you know, India's independence if you look back at it. Kerala is another stronghold when it comes to football support, Goa as well. So Northeast United is a brilliant example of what one man, John Abraham, just in terms of an ownership point of view, was able to do. But then again, the players and then the coaches, they also put in that effort. But some of these other major hubs, and you think from a FIFA standpoint as well, they want to capitalize on a 1.4 billion people market. But when you see places like Mumbai, Delhi, or, you know, the major hub cities, when they are not able to capitalize, when they are not able to get that, you know, invite from the people into the stadiums, what do you do then? It's very easy, you know, sometimes people say that, oh no, cricket is, you know, cricket is a religion in India. Yeah, sure, cricket is one of the biggest sport, and there's a reason why we do really well in that sport. Pre-1983 and post-1983 are two different competitions for cricket in itself. And I genuinely feel football can go that way in having great support in the country, but you cannot villainize people for supporting cricket. You can't have hate for one sport in order for your favorite sport to grow better. I think that is a concept people have to kill and let all kinds of sport flourish at the same time.
1: I agree with you. This is something that we see. The concentration of football fans is it's to some particular states, and you've mentioned that as well. And it actually goes down to the historic semblance of football in these places. Bangalore itself has had a rich history of football pre-independence as well. Austin Town produces some of the best footballers within Bangalore, and it's not just Bangalore. You have Kerala, Goa, West Bengal as well. Now, my correlation to what I understand with regards to the difficulty that we have in filling stadiums and supporters in cities like Mumbai, Delhi, Hyderabad, is not that, you know, we don't have supporters there, but it's more embedded with the culture, right? Developed cities and the infrastructure that they have over there might be top notch, but the culture has not really developed in such a fine tuned manner for them to come and enjoy football games. Now, at the end of the day, we do understand football is an entertainment sport as well. If it is exciting, people do come in. If you look back a few years, you might remember Sunil Chhetri putting out a video requesting Indian football fans to please come and support the Indian players, right?
0: And that was prior to the AFC Asian Cup in 2019.
1: That's correct. And since then, we've actually had quite a bit of support, right? This is all the way from football fans filling up the stadiums to us actually having sportspersons from other sports take notice of the Indian football team. And there's been, you know, great cohesion between the Indian football team and some of the Indian cricket players as well, you know, putting in together so that the Indian football gains that support. But look at it at this point, right? Sunil Chhetri then retires. He's coming of age. He eventually retires. Mm-hmm. And we don't have a superstar of that level anymore. The appeal of Indian football also falls with him, which gets me back to my point as to the superstar culture is very deeply embedded within Indian sports. And it's not just football. Now, that's another tangent altogether. But when we're looking at the problem of filling in stadiums or getting the fans back into supporting the country, I think we have enough support still out there. It's just diverted into a sea of frustration at this point, because we've not had a good run For at least about 2 years now, we failed to qualify for the AFC Cup. We failed to, you know, we had a terrible run at the World Cup qualification games. We're not able to win against teams that are placed ranked lower than us, and we've dropped 24 places in the FIFA World Rankings in the last 2 years. So contrary to us actually having a lot of investments coming in, why is it that we're doing worse off? I might have certain opinions over here is because that we do not promote our youngsters to do well in the national team. Our national team still consists of 8 players who are aged 26 and above, and these are our players in the starting 11. 8 players as such.
0: Is this incentive, Aves, that you're talking about? What sort of incentive is necessary when you put your India flag on to go and play for pride for the nation? Why is there a necessity or, you know, an interest that if I get so-and-so incentive, that's when I go and perform? Why is that thought process there in the first place for some of these players?
1: Quite frankly, that is because of the paychecks, Pranav. The salaries that Indian players are getting in ISL, and ISL is actually the show front for them to get selected to the Indian national team. Right? So that's the relation you have over there. Right. You have some excellent players playing in the second division as well. These players always shine through when the Santosh Trophy comes in, and you see them performing out and out over there, but they do not have... they do not get the viewership for them to make it to the national team. Now, that is something for the fans, but for the head coach, you know, he has to be looking at different divisions. Where are my players stemming out of? So once players reach ISL, right, any 21-year-old is making a very good amount of money. So the they are incentivizing themselves with not just the platform to reach national level football, international level football, but at the same time bagging in massive amounts of paycheck. And to put in a stark comparison, Wozinia, who is, if I'm not wrong, Cabo Verde's goalkeeper.
0: Right.
1: His annual salary in Indian rupees is roughly 55 lakhs rupees, which should be around 250,000 dirhams.
0: Right.
1: As compared to the Indian national team goalkeeper, Gurpreet Singh Sandhu, who's a great keeper, but the massive pay gap, Gurpreet Singh Sandhu is earning around 2.5 crore Indian rupees, and that should be somewhere around 1 million dirhams.
0: Wow.
1: And yes, that is massive. You're looking at the football that we're playing. And the question arises as to why are we paying so much? Why do not we have salary caps? And it really, tracks it down to the first thing that you said, that when ISL was introduced to India, we had an IPL equivalent over here, a franchisee. Mm-hmm. Franchisee football does not own the betterment of, you know, sports on a longer scale, where you need development coming in right from the get-go. India was doing well since we had our glory days in 1983.
0: Right.
1: Same has not been the case since the inception of ISL. We really had to start things down right from the get-go. And franchisee football has quite frankly hurt India. If you got to look at it from another perspective, it surely has.
0: That's a very bold take, and you've given your reasons for that. And I must agree in one sense that any player that's not willing to play for the pride and give their absolute must when it comes to the Indian national football team, take them out. Doesn't matter what star player, what franchise, rather what club they play for. I'm of the opinion that if they can't and if they're not willing to go all out for the badge and for the country, it's as simple. Take them out. And a man that is of absolute obsession right now with his, say, the World Cup patch of 2034, this man aims to put India into the global football scene by 2034, and he's actually dominating a lot of my reel algorithm as well, going on every single podcast that he can, is a certain Ranjit Bajaj. Now, Ranjit, for those who don't know, he runs the Minerva Academy in one of the most popular football academies, and not just, you know, in football, in Indian football, I dare say in world football, for those who are aware of the obsession that this man has for some of the players that they've created at those young levels. Now, they're going around the world winning junior championships, and a simple question to you, Aways, if this man was at the helm of Indian football, now, this could be wishful thinking, but how well would India potentially go on to do?
1: Yeah, I think it's a good change if we have Mr. Ranjit Bajaj at the helm of AIFF. Again, that is wishful thinking. Because he has been in and around the football system for a long time, and he has been putting forth his concerns with the way the federation works and the way football works in this country for a very long time. It's a little tricky, the situation with him is, because he has had quite a few outtakes with AIFF in itself. So yes.
0: But I think that's absolutely all right. But he talks about decolonizing the mind of Indians, saying that they are not good enough for football and it's a very foreign sport. I agree with the fact that Ranjit Bajaj wants to make us remove those thoughts from our minds. Why should this be a foreigner sport? Football is a global sport. If it can thrive in the countries like South Korea, if it can be big in Japan, where, you know, a lot of Japanese people love to play baseball or an equivalent of that, if it can grow well in islands like Cape Verde or Curacao for that matter, I dare say a nation of 1.4 billion need not be colonized with those age-old thoughts. And at the top of AIFF, they fail to recognize that. And the problem starts from the very top.
1: 100%. 100%. The problem starts right at the very top. It's just a mixture of politics in football. You have people at the helm in AIFF who actually have never been footballers. And people like Ranjit Bajaj or Baichung Bhutia, who also contested for the AIFF presidential position, they've been footballers. They know what it takes, you know, to reach a certain level. So having these people in the system is definitely going to be a plus for us. But we've been asking that for the last 10 years, 15 years, and we've all sort of always seen the politics in it triumph over actual footballing ability. And we've had a transition from Praful Patel to you have now, I'm sorry,
0: forget Kalyan Chaubey,
1: the name, but yes, Kalyan Chaubey. And it's almost taken a U-turn over here towards, you know, going back to where it was during Stefan Constantine's time. Now again, with people like Ranjit Bajaj, who has an excellent academy setup, right? His players are actually top-notch, and he makes sure that, if you would have noticed, he does take his youth teams outside India. And that's exactly what we need in order to, you know, compete with players of all sorts of levels. And, you know, eventually the transition has to happen where these set of players who have had that experience mm-hmm. are then integrated into your national team setup, right? What happened to the India under 17 team that played in the under 17 World Cup in 2017? You only have Anwar Ali from that team into the national team right now. That's about it. You don't have any other player who, most of them have actually left football. Well, I know a couple of players myself, right, from the city of Jamshedpur, who have just absolutely left football because there was no support given to them. So these players that we have been developing and honing should be getting that pathway, right? We see this across, and I think people like Ranjit Bajaj are very, very particular about this. And with these type of people, we're going to be able to replace this current system, which has a lot of politics. Trust me, you have players who come in, play a certain amount of football and get into your Indian fourth division and third division. There's still, you have people paying money to be playing Indian third division. How does that make sense, right? What does that do to your Indian football market in terms of salary equalization and your mm-hmm. player valuations when you have people who are ready to pay and play?
0: Right.
1: It works quite the opposite. And, yeah.
0: I mean, you've been very vocal with your thoughts and opinions, and I really appreciate that. It's a different sort of an insight for our listener who's wondering what would it take to get India into the FIFA World Cup. Well, certainly this would be an insight that, you know, one must consider and keep in the back of their mind. Finally, just to finish off, Aways, coming back to Majaz FC in Bengaluru. You guys play out of the HAL Sports Complex. In terms of what you've noticed, in terms of the growth that you witnessed amongst yourself and your boys, what are the next couple of plans? What is the next ambition and the goals that you guys have set for yourself?
1: Yeah, at Majaz FC, we've sort of been very particular about the way we develop our players, not just from an athlete perspective, but also from a mental perspective, what it takes to actually go step by step and eventually reach professional football and how you conduct yourself over there. I've been actually focusing a lot on our youth football setups. That's in the pipeline for the next coming season. And we've had some players who've made great leaps and bounds in terms of progressing up the ladder, and hopefully you get to see them in the ISL in a couple of seasons.
0: Yep.
1: So that's about it.
0: Can I ask a very frank question?
1: Go ahead.
0: How many of your boys do you think can easily walk into, let's not say walk in, if Majaz FC was to play the Indian national football team, let's say you pick and choose some of your favorite, you know, I know you have a friend and this one performer who's incredible with his, you know, his football skills when it comes to the tricks and, you know, some of the, you know, let's say the theatrics of football. Let's say you get some of those players as well into Majaz FC. How well do you think you'd go against the Indian national football team?
1: I mean, that's a long shot, but if I am considering the teams I've had over the last few seasons with Majaz, I've had two to three players who can go, you know, shoulder to shoulder with such players. One of them being Mohammad Dilshad, who currently plays over here in the Super Division, which is your fourth division in Indian football. There's another young player that I had, a proper prodigy talent. His name goes by the name Amrinder. And so some of our players are actually, you know, in terms of footballing ability and the maturity that they have at that age, definitely have it to go shoulder to shoulder with some of the players on the best of platforms. And I think the player that you were mentioning earlier was Sabarish, who is by far one of the best. Yeah, he is by far one of the best street footballers you'll ever come across, not just in India, but across the world. He's been making, I think he deserves a shout out on national, you know, like on national platforms with the way he has carried India, representing India in the Neymar Fives. He's had the opportunity to play with Neymar himself in Brazil. He's now working with the Champions League squads as well, with Roberto Carlos and a couple of other international players as well.
0: Right.
1: So we've been fortunate to have these players in Majaz FC. Quite a lot of talent. Few of them can really, really go shoulder to shoulder with the players that we have at the topmost level, and we just hope to continue making players like that over the years as well.
0: Incredible, Aves. Thank you so much for your time, and we certainly do wish you the best in this journey. And like yourselves and a lot of Indian football fans, we certainly hope that our country can come anywhere close to these qualifying scenarios of the FIFA World Cup, let alone the World Cup. And if that were to happen in the FIFA World Cup, my oh my, can we call it a festival of its own. Aves Hashmi there, thank you so much for joining us. The technical director of Majaz FC on air, joining and talking to us about some of these deep-rooted problems in the Indian Footballing Federation and some tips and tricks as to how we can sort of better it, improve it. This is Pranav Prasanna keeping you company this evening on Talk Sport and Business. More such World Cup conversations coming your way. Stay tuned.
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5: BBC News with Jane Steele. Three Iranian oil tankers have passed through a US blockade in the Strait of Hormuz for the first time in 2 months. It comes as Tehran and Washington prepare to sign a peace deal aimed at ending their war. There have been more Israeli airstrikes in southern Lebanon on Wednesday morning. The drone attacks and shelling come despite warnings from Iran that Israel will face a hard response if it doesn't end them. The FBI says it's foiled a plot to attack Sunday's mixed martial arts event at the White House, celebrating Donald Trump's 80th birthday. Five men have been charged with planning to use drones and snipers to assassinate attendees. World leaders at the G7 summit in France are expected to discuss the security risks posed by AI and social media later. European G7 members have been asking for more AI-related security, a position that's irked the US. Ukraine's foreign minister has welcomed G7 nations' latest conclusions on his country. Andriy Sybiha thanked the G7, saying it would increase the delivery of air defence systems and tighten sanctions on Russia. Sri Lanka's bribery commission has reportedly arrested Yoshita Rajapaksa, the son of the former president Mahinda Rajapaksa. He'd been directed to appear in connection with an ongoing investigation into his admission into the Sri Lankan Navy and the UK's Royal Naval Academy. A 68-year-old man from Rwanda stands trial later in a Dutch court, accused of inciting the massacre of 3,000 ethnic Tutsis during the Rwanda genocide. Prosecutors say he carried out a rampage against Tutsis in Mbazi district. The footballer Lionel Messi has scored his first ever World Cup hat-trick. Messi, who's playing in a record sixth World Cup, took his total to 16 goals, a joint all-time record, as his side Argentina beat Algeria 3-0. Earlier, Iraq scored their first goal since their tournament debut 40 years ago in their 4-1 defeat by Norway. BBC News.
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5: The FIFA World Cup being hosted across three nations, Mexico, United States of America and Canada, with over 48 countries. That's right, 48 nations participating in this tournament, and somehow the headlines and the storylines seem to be improving day by day. Cape Verde, they held Spain, the European champions, to a 0-0 draw, and then it was a chance for the South Koreans to get a victory in the FIFA World Cup. 16 years in the making, that's how long they had to wait. And then Kylian Mbappe becoming the highest goal scorer for France, only early this morning for Lionel Messi to top the headlines at the age of 39, now has a hat-trick to his name, 6 World Cup appearances. And as we keep this conversation of the World Cup going, I'm joined by Varun Ahuja on the show this evening. Varun, good evening. How are you, my friend?
6: Oh, cheers, mate. All good, all good. Enjoying the World Cup just as much as you. So, yeah, all good, really.
5: Well, first up, I must ask, how has your sleep pattern been? Has it been affected? How are you balancing your work and your schedules, man?
6: Oh, mate, I'd rather not answer that question, to be honest with you. I mean, cause I'm sure you can already imagine it's not in a good place right now. But trying my best to balance it all. Unfortunately, I missed most of the games last night due to that. Mm-hmm. I think it's, I guess, once in a while, sleep just catches up on you, and that was always going to be the fear with this World Cup happening in the States. So I expected it, and hopefully I can stay up tonight and watch as much as I can as well.
5: Well, let's start with the idea of an Americanized, you know, FIFA World Cup. In comes the hydration break, so it's almost become like a quarterly aspect. How have you, you know, made yourself, how have you felt that little change in terms of football? A lot of fans thought that it would kill the actual essence of the sport. Do you seem to agree with that, or are you quite okay?
6: I mean, I'm not a huge fan of it, because obviously, traditionally, I mean, when do you ever see hydration breaks in a, you know, in both halves, practically. So,
5: right.
6: I mean, I think it was Virgil van Dijk, if I'm not mistaken, who kind of gave his opinion on it.
5: Correct.
6: Kind of
5: it was Virgil van Dijk.
6: Absolutely. And he said he wasn't a fan of it. And I don't think I am either. I think it is, like you said, a very Americanized thing. They do love their commercials. And I can see it. You know, I guess there's potentially money involved, you know, a chance for these brands to advertise. But in terms of a footballing aspect, not a fan. I don't think most of the players really need it. They are used to playing week in, week out, 90 minutes without any of this. So, you know, I mean, it is what it is. It's a bonus for them. But me personally, not a fan.
5: The fans and the stadium atmosphere, however, in contrary to what was expected, has been absolutely stunning. I'm actually loving the atmosphere in some of these games. What has been the standout moment for you as a fan or as a spectator? What have you enjoyed so far? We'll come to the footballing aspect and the results in just a bit, but just the overall atmosphere, what have you been most surprised by, or what have you liked so far?
6: I think what I like is there hasn't really been too many dull moments. I know there have been a lot of draws. I know there have been a lot of, I think the first game I wasn't a huge fan of, but I think some of the smaller nations have kind of impressed a lot, to be honest. I mean, even if they've lost, I mean, you know, some of them are scoring. Like, I remember today seeing Jordan against Austria, for example. They scored a great goal. They scored a fantastic goal. And, like, some of the small nations, like, I mean, like you said, Cape Verde holding Spain, incredible. You know, it's been a bit surprising. It's been unpredictable. But at the same time, the superstars are shining. So it's a mix of everything. Like, you love to see it. And I hope to see more of that, to be honest.
5: Well, I'm sure the Americans are getting more and more accustomed to calling this wonderful game football instead of soccer. And you look at some of the results in the last couple of days. South Korea, absolutely brilliant from them. They had to wait 16 years. Yeah, Ivory Coast, they get their victory against Ecuador, a contest that I thought would, you know, actually be contested at the highest level. We got a bit of that. Egypt versus Belgium, I dare say that was one match I thought Belgium had in the bag. Egypt certainly, you know, surprised us all with it. You see more of these Asian teams and these smaller countries doing a lot better than expected. Was it always on the cards, or is this a trend now that we've got to keep an eye out for?
6: I feel like it's definitely a trend, because if I remember the 2022 World Cup, or even the one before that, I mean, a lot of these specific nations weren't really doing that well. I mean, like you said, like, I mean, even Egypt, for example, this is their first point in how long, you know? Even I remember the Qatar-Switzerland game as well. Qatar snatching a draw last minute, and that was a game Switzerland could have, maybe should have won, to be honest. But credit to Qatar also for just equalizing and, you know, key staying in the fight. Japan against Netherlands, fantastic as all, again as well. Like, I mean, they're no small nation by any means, but definitely up against one of the favorites. It's been good to see. So I'm here for it, honestly. And if the teams continue to play this way, then I think we're in for a treat, honestly, for the rest of the summer.
5: Some of these countries in the African nations, for example, and more importantly, Morocco, being the only African country to make the semi-finals of a FIFA World Cup, do you think we're going to see a repeat of a phenomenal display from the Moroccans, given that they held Brazil to a 1-1 draw, or is it too early to predict anything of that sort?
6: Well, I do hope so, to be honest. I mean, that's what the World Cup's all about. You know, it's it can go either one of two ways. You can either have four of the strongest teams in the semis and then two of the strongest in the finals, or you can have a surprise, you know, like... I personally would love to see Morocco in there again, but at the same time, I would also love to see someone new there as well. Like you said, maybe one of the African nations, because it's nice to see non-European, non-South American, like Brazil, Argentina, nations shine, you know?
5: Well, so, if Morocco were to make it, hypothetically, and this is a question I've had a chance to speak to a lot of people about, and this is a social media trend as well, do you think Morocco will get the complete support of all its neighboring countries in the African continent?
6: That's a great question. I mean...
5: You have roots from Tanzania, right?
6: That is true.
5: You have roots in Tanzania. You've got friends who are from the African continent itself. What is the common consensus? What is the feeling like over there?
6: Well, I mean, I think the feeling is more neutral, but I think definitely with the AFCON drama that happened between them and Senegal, I know that's what you were referring to. I mean, definitely
5: correct.
6: There's a bit more... I think that people are holding back a little bit on that support. I mean, I was just in Tanzania, and we were watching the Brazil-Morocco game there, and I had a chance to chat to my friends about it. And as much as we still enjoyed watching Morocco, it's nice to see them play. I don't want any Moroccans getting on me. So all I'll say is they still play a great game. They're a great team. And, you know, I still hope they do well. However, the support is not as, from a standpoint from the, you know, from the sub-Saharan continent, of course, it's not as strong just because, you know, it wasn't really great how things went down. But from a footballing standpoint, you can't complain, you can't argue with the quality they have on hand, and if they continue to play the same way, good football is good football, and I'm here to support that.
5: Well, 100%, and it will, should Morocco go the distance in any shape or form, it'll only boost their credentials when they come around in just a couple of years when they're hosting the World Cup as well. So certainly, or should they get a chance to host the World Cup, it'll certainly do a world of favour when it comes to them. Portugal is another country that people are highlighting and saying that this is the year for Cristiano Ronaldo to get his hands on that trophy. What are your thoughts on that, Varun? I certainly think Portugal, they could make the semi-finals, but, you know, getting into the finals, that just seems a long shot for me.
6: I would say the opposite, to be honest. If you had to ask me my two favorites, it would be definitely Portugal would be there, and I think France, especially after watching their play last night, because, right. I mean, I know Portugal have Ronaldo, and they've always been favorites because of that, but I genuinely believe this is one of the strongest teams they've had all-rounded. I mean, you look at the team around Ronaldo. He's always had a good team around him. But he's always had a lot of good wingers. He's always had a lot of good individual players. Now he's got players like Bruno Fernandes, Vitinha, João Neves, Bernardo Silva. I mean, even the defense is solid. Nuno Mendes, Ruben Dias. I mean, that team is stacked. And I don't remember a Portuguese team stacked as much as this. Not even the Euro 2016 winning team as well. So I would definitely, it would be an absolute disappointment if they don't even reach the finals. I'm expecting them to. I'm putting all the pressure on it right now. I want to see that happen. I think they're good enough to do it, and I think they should be aiming for that.
5: Well, if you've put Portugal in that bracket of reaching the finals, that certainly means that a certain England squad will have to walk back home unhappy once again. I mean, I'll turn the clock back a bit. It's 2018. Gareth Southgate's at the helm. You've got a Harry Kane that's absolutely rejuvenated, playing his first ever World Cup. The likes of a Marcus Rashford, you know, Phil Foden, who's just a young and upcoming, you know, talent, let's put it that way. All these fresh players, Harry Maguire is in the squad, Jordan Pickford, he's making his first World Cup match. And it just was one of those years where people fell in love with the team. The sport, yeah, England has always been a football crazy country, but once again, they found a chance to fall in love with this team that has a bunch of nice guys, and people start to sing "Football's Coming Home" all of a sudden, and that somehow becomes the national anthem. Cut to a couple of, you know, semi-finals and a couple of Euro finals. Still trophy-less.
6: Well, I mean, yeah, I think, look, me personally, I am, as a fan of English football myself, I have been waiting for this as well. However, I do feel like the best chance England have had has come and gone, in my personal opinion. Mm-hmm. That Euros, that World Cup, I mean, we, like you said, it was a great team, exciting team. Gareth Southgate was, he knew what he was doing at the time. I'm not, and yeah, I feel this time around, I don't know. I'm not as confident for them. I feel like there's a lot of surprise exclusions, like a couple of the players you literally just mentioned from that previous team. No Phil Foden, no Maguire, no Palmer, no Bowden. No, there's a lot of players that are missing out. He has picked a lot of players on form. He's picked a lot of players who are playing well. Can't argue with that. But do they have the capacity to go all the way? I don't know. So I know there's going to be a lot of emphasis on Harry Kane for sure. And hopefully he can get the support he needs. But I'm just not as confident in this England team this year around compared to the previous season.
5: Well, it's interesting. It's interesting that you mentioned that England might not have that enough firepower. You look at an equivalent, you know, of sorts in Spain, who are the current European champions, and when they went against Cape Verde, it almost looked like they didn't have enough strikers in the squad to go on and get that one goal. That's all they needed to pick up those 3 points, and they somehow didn't have it. Lamine Yamal, when he came on to play, and mind you, he's not had a chance to, you know, kick a ball in a competitive level for about 8 weeks or so. And even when he came on, whilst there was a little bit of life in the game, they just couldn't put enough goals on the board. And I think that could be a recurring issue for the Spaniards. And if that happens, we could be seeing early exit from them.
6: We could. I mean, it could also just be the case of Cape Verde's game plan. You know, I feel like they came in and defended for their lives, and I don't think they're going to be playing teams who will be that defensively minded. I feel like they will eventually come across teams in that group who will be a little bit more open, who will try to play a little bit more, and that's where Spain can definitely capitalize. Because I definitely felt like Spain had the chances, but did they have the fire? Like you said, it felt like they didn't have a striker. I know they had Gavi up there, they had Ferran Torres, and I mean, Yamal only came on later. So, I mean, Yamal definitely brought some life, and they need him to start. They need him.
5: Absolutely. Absolutely. Yeah. I mean, Ferran Torres, with all the misses that he had, well, certainly he'll not want to look back at those highlights, but Cape Verde, full credit to them. That low block for about, you know, to keep that going for about 50-odd minutes, the amount of immense concentration you need. You've played the game yourself, Varun. When you play these pressure situations, or when you have these high intense moments, what keeps running through your mind, or how do you just keep yourself active?
6: I think it's just a very psychological thing. I feel like once you play a team that is playing such a low block, and it just sort of, it gets, you know, the more you try to get through it, it starts to play a toll on you psychologically, because it's like, what do I actually do? You start to trying to do different things that maybe you don't normally do. And then all of a sudden, it's like, I mean, I know these are experienced players who have been through the situation, who play for teams, who play against teams like this. But at the same time, it's football, and sometimes this happens. It's if you're playing a team this defensively solid and a keeper who was on it, I mean, at that point, there's not much you can really do. It feels like you've done your best, and it just wasn't your day. And at the end of the day, I mean, all credit goes to Cape Verde there for the way they kept them out. I mean, I honestly, like I said, I don't think Spain will come across many teams playing that kind of block. However, I will leave this one comment. if you remember when Spain won the World Cup, they lost their first game 1-0 to Switzerland. And then they end up winning the whole thing. So you never know. I mean, this could just be, you know, it could just be a little warm-up for them and they start to turn up after.
5: Are you saying this could be deja vu?
6: From a personal standpoint, I hope not. you know, like I said, good football is good football. And if they turn up, then you may
5: let me ask you this then. The last time Germany beat a team 7-1 in a World Cup, what happened? They beat the home team. They beat Brazil 7-1 in 2014. They went on to lift the World Cup. They've beaten Curacao 7-1. Is that a statement saying that the title is ours to win?
6: It definitely is. I think regardless of who they played against, I mean, like we just spoke about it, like all these smaller nations, like they have been playing very well. So you would expect that maybe Curacao would be on that vibe. But if Germany were just that good to put 7 past them, I mean, Lord knows what they're capable of going forward. So I think definitely on paper, I don't think it's a very fresh German squad with a little bit of experience. And maybe that might play into their favor, to be honest. So they'll definitely be an exciting one to watch. And, you know, I still consider them an outside shout just because since that World Cup of 2014, they've not performed too well as much as people would have hoped or thought. So, you know, that's why I think there's less pressure on them to perform as well. They always will be. However, I think it's less than previous years.
5: Well, some of the host nations have done really well for themselves to start things off. You look at the USA, for example, they put 4 goals past Paraguay, conceded 1. Yes, that's fair. But, you know, the route or the journey for the United States when it comes to football or soccer, as they want to call it, it hasn't always been easy. They found one Superman in Christian Pulisic, and then they said, OK, we're going to try and create the team around him. They've also got the manager who has the experience of what it takes. He's been, you know, a previous coach of Tottenham Hotspur. He's been in those big pressure situations of Champions League games, the Premier League and whatnot. Mauricio Pochettino, the manager that we're talking about. Mexico, on the other hand, they've got that home advantage. And the Estadio Azteca, my word, what a phenomenal, you know, opening ceremony that they had over there. And just the atmosphere as well. So these two teams certainly would be one to watch out for.
6: I think so too. I think Mexico, watching them against South Africa, the atmosphere and the stadium was incredible, honestly. And it's good to see them host, honestly. It's good to see all these nations host. I do think Mexico still have quite an inexperienced team. I think what worked in their favor was the fact that they were also playing against a lackluster South Africa team. But I think Mexico, from the way watching them play, I mean, they do have obviously their talisman in Raul Jimenez, who will definitely be able to get some goals. But I'm not too confident in them forward, to be honest with you. USA, however, they look good. They definitely look good. And I think also, again, on paper, this is one of their strongest teams I've watched personally. Like you said, Christian Pulisic there, but you've got Balogun, who's got 2 goals, and he impressed for Monaco this season. McKennie, Tyle Adams, Tillman. This is a very, very solid team. A lot of European Premier League, just overall top-based players. And I think they'll be a dark horse. I think they'll be an exciting team to watch, for sure, from the 3 hosts, at least.
5: Well, I'll take your word for it. You certainly put a lot of praise behind the performances of the United States of America. And if the Stars and the Stripes do manage to get into the quarterfinals, then certainly those, you know, fans that show up with those chants and, you know, this is soccer or let's go USA. I feel like they've put barely any effort into those chants. You follow the England football team. You followed them for quite a while. You're a passionate football fan yourselves. What's a chant that you'd probably singing in the next couple of days and, you know, should an England match come by? What's something that you'd introduce our listeners to?
6: Well, if I was to say it on radio, I'd probably get blacklisted, wouldn't I?
5: No, you can keep it extremely safe. I think football's coming home is something that's very, very popular. Sweet Caroline is something else that a lot of fans associate themselves to.
6: Of course, I feel like, you know, the Americans should just take that, take that influence, like remix one of your songs and just incorporate it, you know, have some fun with it.
5: I feel like the Americans, unless they don't find a way to put some soul or rhythm or maybe a bit of hip-hop into some of these chants, I just don't think they can perfect it. But listen, I'm talking to a musician over here in Varun Ahuja, and you know, one of the things that stood out for me was the opening performance in itself. And mind you, the finals itself is going to have a Super Bowl-esque performance. What did you make of the opening ceremony, the official anthem in itself for this year?
6: Outlandish, but of course, it's one you'd expect, of course. It's good. I mean, it's nice to see. I mean, they brought a lot of artists out, and I know that they've done a World Cup album, actually, done a soundtrack album.
5: Right.
6: I checked it out also, heard some of the songs, so I guess they brought out most of, like, Burna Boy and Tyler and Future and Nora Fateh, of course. So, mm-hmm. I mean, definitely there's a lot of songs to choose from. You know, take it back to the days when you had Shakira doing Waka Waka, and you had, like, all sorts of, and Waving Flag. Now you've just got a whole array of songs to pick, really.
5: Yeah,
6: you know, and you've got even an array of unofficial songs. You see Ice Speed doing his own rendition, so...
5: Yeah,
6: I think fans definitely have their own picks in terms of how they want to celebrate and how they want to how they want their soundtrack to sound while watching the World Cup.
5: I was just going to ask you that, because now that you've got an entire album, you sort of lose that originality, or you know, that sort of essence. You look back at, like you rightly mentioned, some of those names, Waving Flag, you know, Shakira's Waka Waka. Those are the things that resonate with us, even though it's almost 10, 16 years down the line. And maybe that brings me to my next question to an artist like yourselves. What does it take to create an anthem? Be it for any major sporting event, what's some of the things that you would put some attention or focus on when it comes to creating anthems for sporting events? Or, you know, we could even keep it specific to the FIFA World Cup.
6: I mean, I personally think it's one of the most... I'd say it's one of the most difficult things to do, if you ask me, because, like, when you really think about it, you are following up on a lot of iconic records. You follow up, and there's not that many that a lot of people can think of. Yes, like, a lot of people are not too happy with some of the records this year, not people too happy from the previous ones. So it's like there's a lot more pressure to create something that you have with the mindset that this is going to be something that millions upon millions upon tens of millions of people are going to sing. So it's like there is a lot of pressure when you come, like, even just thinking about it. I mean, you definitely want to incorporate a lot of... I think the first formula which you hear in a lot of these songs is definitely crowd chants, something catchy, you know, like... Oh, hey, oh, hey. You know, it's just all sorts of stuff. You just throw in a little chant there, something people can sing to, you know, and just, I think, take it from there, really. But it definitely takes a lot. And I think that's why, like, it's always... I know people always expect this anthem, this big song to sing with. And, you know, it's easier said than done, even if you have the most talented musicians on the planet.
5: Right.
6: They still do a great job sonically. It sounds like, it definitely sounds like a, like, you know, like records that are for this competition, but as iconic, very difficult to do.
5: Well, you know something about creating a community. You know a thing or two about, you know, bringing people together and supporting musicians and creating unique sounds. And that's something that, you know, I really appreciate. You've been building this community that is called Prince VA and Friends. It's something that you've taken your time, you've tried to identify the right notes, the right audience for it, and the artist to give them that platform as well. You tell me, how did this start and how it came about?
6: Well, actually, if you do ask, I mean, yes, I do attempt to get involved in the community. I do throw an event called Prince VA and Friends, and it initially started with me wanting to, actually, funny enough, launch an album, as we've spoken about it. And, you know, that thought, let me bring some people together, have a listening party, and, you know, throw it at a venue, and it went really well. So I thought, I'm a fan of the community. I'm a fan of giving back. I'm a fan of, you know, just bringing people together and really just, absolutely, just, you know, capturing an evening where everyone can just enjoy themselves, like-minded people who just want to have a good time, listen to good music and discover new artists. So that's what I aim to do, and we've been doing it now for the last couple months, and yes, we do have the next edition tomorrow, so that'll definitely be fun. And if you're a fan of, you know, original music, especially in the UAE, then should definitely something you'd want to come to, for sure. Prince VA and Friends. I'm just going to repeat it one more time.
5: No, absolutely. And this is something I've enjoyed being a fan of and just being a spectator in the middle of it, just being able to listen to some of these sounds and rhythms. I'm someone who loves to indulge in multiple sports. And when you talk about consistency, you talk about discipline, you talk about music as well, side by side. These two go so well hand in hand. And I must admit that, you know, before I head out for that next World Cup game, I'll certainly be coming down for the Prince VA and Friends. Why not create some chance? And hey, if you can bring some World Cup flair to it, why not? I might just show up in my favorite jersey to support. I don't know.
6: I'd definitely be encouraging people to open their favorite jerseys as well. I mean, it's World Cup season at the end of the day. I know some people are going to want to go back. And well, I know there's South Africa or the Czech Republic happening at the same time. I can only see the schedule because I've checked it out. Mm-hmm. I wanted to make sure that, you know, there was not a game that people didn't want to miss. But, you know, if you're a South African or a Czech, for someone from Czechia, then you might end up missing it. But if not, you know, just come to me, you know, and I might even stream it. Who knows? But
5: that's wonderful.
6: on a live original broadcast.
5: Listen,
6: of course,
5: that's what I like to hear. If you're going to combine football and if you're going to combine music together, then you're talking about a party atmosphere. And that's what I appreciate. Warren, thank you so much for your time this evening. And you've made a bold prediction. France versus Portugal. That's who you're predicting for the finals, isn't it?
6: I would like to think so. Unless they come across each other in the knockout stages, then it's going to be one of the two. And if they both get knocked out, then who knows? But those are my two picks as of now for sure. I would love for it to come home in a biased standpoint, but I'm afraid it might not be coming home this time.
5: Well, Warren, thank you so much for your time, and we really appreciate you sharing your thoughts. And on a final note, Prince VA and friends, we're checking it out where?
6: Yes, tomorrow, Thursday night, 18th of June, 7:30 p.m. at the Flying Elephant in Barsha. Don't want to miss it. We go on till midnight. If you want to stay on till late, you absolutely can. But come through, vibe, listen to some good music, and meet some good people.
5: Wonderful. And if you know me well enough, I'll probably be standing at the corner trying to bring up some football content.

0: conversations. Thank you, Varun, for this conversation, and we wish you the very best. That was Varun Ahuja joining us on this World Cup conversation as we keep bringing you the best bits, the best stories, and some of the narratives of this year's FIFA World Cup 2026. Talk sport and business. Pranav Prasanna here with you this evening.
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3: BBC News with Jane Steele. Three Iranian oil tankers have passed through a US blockade in the Strait of Hormuz for the first time in 2 months. It comes as Tehran and Washington prepare to sign a peace deal aimed at ending their war. There have been more Israeli airstrikes in southern Lebanon on Wednesday morning. The drone attacks and shelling come despite warnings from Iran that Israel will face a hard response if it doesn't end them. The FBI says it's foiled a plot to attack Sunday's mixed martial arts event at the White House, celebrating Donald Trump's 80th birthday. Five men have been charged with planning to use drones and snipers to assassinate attendees. World leaders at the G7 summit in France are expected to discuss the security risks posed by AI and social media later. European G7 members have been asking for more AI-related security, a position that's irked the US. Ukraine's foreign minister has welcomed G7 nations' latest conclusions on his country. Andriy Sybiha thanked the G7, saying it would increase the delivery of air defence systems and tighten sanctions on Russia. Sri Lanka's bribery commission has reportedly arrested Yoshita Rajapaksa, the son of the former president Mahinda Rajapaksa. He'd been directed to appear in connection with an ongoing investigation into his admission into the Sri Lankan Navy and the UK's Royal Naval Academy. A 68-year-old man from Rwanda stands trial later in a Dutch court, accused of inciting the massacre of 3,000 ethnic Tutsis during the Rwanda genocide. Prosecutors say he carried out a rampage against Tutsis in Mbazi district. The footballer Lionel Messi has scored his first ever World Cup hat-trick. Messi, who's playing in a record sixth World Cup, took his total to 16 goals, a joint all-time record, as his side Argentina beat Algeria 3-0. Earlier, Iraq scored their first goal since their tournament debut 40 years ago in a 4-1 defeat by Norway. BBC News.
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0: Three Iranian oil tankers have passed through a US blockade in the Strait of Hormuz for the first time in 2 months. It comes as Tehran and Washington prepare to sign a peace deal aimed at ending their war. There have been more Israeli airstrikes in southern Lebanon on Wednesday morning. The drone attacks and shelling come despite warnings from Iran that Israel will face a hard response if it doesn't end them. The FBI says it's foiled a plot to attack Sunday's mixed martial arts event at the White House, celebrating Donald Trump's 80th birthday. Five men have been charged with planning to use drones and snipers to assassinate attendees. World leaders at the G7 summit in France are expected to discuss the security risks posed by AI and social media later. European G7 members have been asking for more AI-related security, a position that's irked the US. Ukraine's foreign minister has welcomed G7 nations' latest conclusions on his country. Andriy Sybiha thanked the G7, saying it would increase the delivery of air defence systems and tighten sanctions on Russia. Sri Lanka's bribery commission has reportedly arrested Yoshita Rajapaksa, the son of the former president Mahinda Rajapaksa. He'd been directed to appear in connection with an ongoing investigation into his admission into the Sri Lankan Navy and the UK's Royal Naval Academy. A 68-year-old man from Rwanda stands trial later in a Dutch court, accused of inciting the massacre of 3,000 ethnic Tutsis during the Rwanda genocide. Prosecutors say he carried out a rampage against Tutsis in Mbazi district. The footballer Lionel Messi has scored his first ever World Cup hat-trick. Messi, who's playing in a record sixth World Cup, took his total to 16 goals, a joint all-time record, as his side Argentina beat Algeria 3-0. Earlier, Iraq scored their first goal since their tournament debut 40 years ago in their 4-1 defeat by Norway. BBC News.
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